0: This is Brian Windhorst in the Hoop Collective Podcast.
1: If Shea can win this series, they go on to win the title. Doesn't mean that there's a, you know, Shea's incredible, but that performance was the beginning officially to me of the Victor era. And it started in game one. Now,
2: it was at least a 7 or 8 LOL game where I just started cracking up when he did something.
1: I mean, it was, yeah.
2: He hits a 30 footer with a game on the line. I crack up.
3: I had some LOLs tonight watching Cavs play. I don't know if it's the same.
2: these are pleasant LOLs.
3: McMahon, I heard you were distracted from your pickup game on Tuesday night.
2: Got to be honest, wasn't playing well. Didn't mind getting
3: to put it in Cavs parlance, Bontemps, he was getting a little unlucky.
2: it was a very unlucky pickup performance. We're going to go 5-7.
1: Did Jacob play?
2: He got a little something. We're getting a rematch in San Antonio. I'm working on a gym right now. My record during these playoffs is 5-3. Jay Kidd's record with the Mavericks is 205-205, and it's going to stick right there because, oh, he didn't get fired. It was the mutually agreed to part ways. But look, let's just call it like it is.
3: The Cavs didn't blow that lead. They mutually agreed to part ways with it.
1: They mutually agreed to lose the game. Both the Knicks and the Cavs agreed the Cavs would lose. And the Cavs said, sure, that'd be great.
2: So as soon as Masai Ujiri got hired by the Mavericks, you knew this was a distinct possibility because...
3: Coming out of the draft combine in Chicago last week, it was a growing discussion.
2: There was widespread anticipation.
3: Good job.
2: Unfortunately, I was unable to get enough confirmation to beat the press release, but this was not a shock. And... All you had to do was watch Masai Ujiri's press conference. He was asked straight up if Jay Kidd was going to be the coach. And he said, we're going to evaluate everything from head to toe. Also, Jason Kidd was not aware Masai Ujiri was being hired.
3: That was a bad sign.
2: After Jay Kidd, by the way, tried to move up to the front office and become the president of basketball operations. Now,
3: bad sign one.
2: Yeah, Jay Kidd knew months in advance that wasn't going to happen. It's not like he was surprised he didn't get the job.
3: Correct me if I'm wrong on this, McMahon. Bad sign part one. Ready?
2: Uh-huh.
3: Jason Kidd was not aware that Masai Ujiri was being hired to be the team president.
2: Pretty bad sign.
3: Bad sign number two. Maybe not at all of them, but I heard that when the Mavericks had meetings with potential draft picks last week in Chicago, that Jason Kidd wasn't always in the room.
2: I would say that's not a great sign.
3: Considering they have a lottery pick and it's, you know, pretty important.
1: To me, this all goes back to not the head-to-toe comment from Masai at his press conference, but when Masai talked about the Luka Doncic trade, what did he say about the Luka Doncic trade? That is now in the past. We are done talking about the Luka Doncic trade, and we are looking forward as an organization, and we're moving past it. And I would say...
2: What they're trying to do is clean house of anybody who had any level of involvement in that.
1: That's what I was getting to. Like, this is... Masai Ujiri is in charge. He is there. He is a huge personality. He is a fresh face. And he is completely starting over with the Mavs.
2: Clean slate is the messaging from the Mavericks.
1: 100%. And that's what this is. We've got Cooper Flagg. We're going to have another, you got the 9th pick in this draft. They're going to get another really interesting young player in the draft. We'll see what they do with Kyrie Irving, whether they trade him or not. See if they can get Derek Lively healthy. You know, they're moving forward, build around Cooper Flagg, and it's forward looking and forward facing. And we're not thinking about the Luka trade anymore. We're not associated with, I mean, they are, but I'm saying that's what this is about.
2: Right. They're trying to move past the Luka trade.
1: That's right. We're getting past all this stuff. And like, if Jason Kidd was still coaching the team,

0: and Olympic champions to talk about the challenges that shape them and the mindset that keeps them moving forward.
1: It's hard to be in spaces that no one looks like you, but don't ever feel like you don't belong. Don't let that be the reason you don't do it.
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2: Three staccato cries of Mayday and an eyewitness report of a mid-air explosion is about all that is known this morning of the British Columbia air disaster, which yesterday claimed 52 lives.
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12: What's shaking, fellow sports fans? It's Andy West. Let's look back on this day in sports history, May 21st. We'll start off in 1995. The Penske Racing Team is shut out of the 33-car Indianapolis 500 field when two-time winners Al Unser Jr. and Emerson Fittipaldi failed to qualify. Unser is the first Indianapolis 500 winner to fail to qualify the next year. Today in 1996, Chicago's 93-88 home win over Orlando in Game 2 of the NBA's Eastern Conference Finals draws an 8.6 rating and a 13.8 share on TNT. With nearly 8.2 million persons tuning in, it's the most watched NBA game in cable television history up to that point. And today, in the year 2000, for the first time in baseball history, there were six Grand Slams in a single day. Anaheim's Garrett Anderson hit the record breaker against Kansas City, JT Snow of San Francisco, Brian Hunter of Philadelphia, Jason Giambi of Oakland, and Los Angeles's Adrian Beltre and Sean Green connected with bases loaded before Anderson. The old mark was five, set in 1999. The record is now seven, set in 2017.
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14: Good afternoon. Happy Thursday. Happy Friday Eve. Thank you for listening in, Cincy 360, on the home of the Bengals, ESPN 1530, Cincinnati Sports Station, and a service of our good friends at Skyline Chili. Anytime you're feeling good and hungry, it is always Skyline time. Happy to have you along. Excited to be with you for the next 3 hours here on a Thursday afternoon. Reds off today. So no Reds baseball today, but we will break down what happened in the conclusion of yesterday's win and series win

0: over the Philadelphia Phillies. We'll look ahead to a weekend against an NL Central opponent. And the NL Central has not been kind to the Cincinnati Reds. We'll dive into all of that today. We'll switch gears. We'll look at the National Football League, size up a little bit more of the AFC North. I think especially with the return of Aaron Rodgers, look a little bit more into who Pittsburgh is offensively. Take it for what it's worth because it's off-season workouts, but there is a lot of hype building around Shedeur Sanders and what he's put together this offseason with the Cleveland Browns. We'll talk more on the Baltimore Ravens.
1: We're not doing that.
0: Oh, yeah, Shedeur.
1: No. We're not going to do that.
0: Shadoozy.
1: We're not going to fall into that trap.
0: Shadoozy. Well, welcome to May Talk Radio.
1: Well, I mean, golly. I mean, I did think about this yesterday because I saw ESPN Cleveland posted a graphic yesterday of the
0: charted passes, huh?
1: Charted passes from the Browns OTA workouts.
0: Mm.
1: Number one, how cool is it that they have people that go to practice?
0: That's pretty cool. I'll give them that.
1: That's pretty neat. Would love to go to practice sometime. And secondly, how lucky are we?
0: That we don't have to worry about that. Yeah.
1: You know, I mean, there's quarterback drama here, and it's that Joe Flacco hasn't been to any of the OTAs. That's as much drama as it gets quarterback-wise in this town.
0: Correct.
1: Everything else is just stuff outside people make up that we'll get into later on. But when you look at that graphic, Shedeur Sanders, Deshaun Watson.
0: It's an insane graphic.
1: Dylan Gabriel, and I think Talon Green, and the completions, the touchdowns, the interceptions of those four quarterbacks as a tracker going through OTAs. I'm just thankful, man.
0: Yep.
1: I want to just take a moment and say I'm grateful for the quarterback that we have.
0: Amen.
1: How often do you kind of sit back and think, you know, this isn't going to last forever?
0: A lot. Live in this moment.
1: You know, we talk a lot about
0: make the most of each day.
1: The window.
0: Oh.
1: Windows close quickly.
0: You ain't kidding.
1: And I don't know, man. I just kind of sit back and seeing that yesterday made me really grateful that that's not an issue with my football team.
0: You ain't kidding. And it does make you appreciate the stage you're in right now. That needs to be appreciated
1: going forward. Yesterday was our quarterback talking about trying to break the franchise's all-time passing touchdowns
0: record
1: and how 48 is doable.
0: Yeah.
1: I mean, compare that to what's going on in Cleveland.
0: Yep.
1: How awesome is that?
0: Pretty cool. Pretty cool when you think about it. So we'll spend more time on the NFL today. Let's get into what happened last night. The Oklahoma City Thunder even out their series with the San Antonio Spurs. And tonight you get game two of Knicks Cavs. This has sparked a conversation that we will have later on today, Austin, about the most amount of money you'd spend on tickets to see your team play a major game. We'll dive into that today. Is there a price tag that you would set a limit on to go to the Bengals and see them in the Super Bowl? A World Series, maybe a college football playoff national championship, a Final Four, things of that nature. What's the most you would spend on those tickets? We'll talk about that later this afternoon. I believe, and this is unfortunate, I believe that the golf seasons for the local squads have officially ended. Xavier finished in their Corvallis region at 10th place overall. They were minus three after the first round. They shot a 7 over in round two and then a 2 over in round three. So Xavier's season is done, as is Miami of Ohio, who finished 13th in their region in Texas, and the Cincinnati Bearcats finished 10th. In their region as well. By the way, the Texas Longhorns, they finished their region, Austin, at minus 45 overall.
1: That's pretty good.
0: That's pretty good golf being played by the Texas Longhorns.
1: Now, Texas is like one of the top golf schools.
0: Yes. Right? Yeah, they're like ranked number four in the country now.
1: Stanford. And who are the other like top golf schools?
0: I don't know.
1: I'm sure there's a Florida school. The University of Florida is normally pretty good, yeah, right?
0: The Gators.
1: Yeah.
0: The Gators. Locally, NCAA baseball being played. The Miami Redhawks, who won the MAC regular season, they open up their MAC tournament play against Northern Illinois. That game's at 2 o'clock today. Xavier is going to take on... Xavier's the 3 seed. They tied the regular season Big East championship in baseball. I think they still got a little work to do in the Big East tournament. They take on the second-ranked UConn Huskies. That game is at 4 o'clock. And then the Cincinnati Bearcats.
1: Did I see that the games at Prasco Park, like, the concessions are free?
0: Are they really?
1: I heard Billy O'Connor talking to Lance about that the other day. Basically, like, you get in and, like, everything's free.
0: Really?
1: Yeah.
0: Okay, that's pretty cool.
1: I know.
0: Wow. It's like, I did not know that, but that's make you want to go watch some baseball
1: that's
0: even more.
1: That's what I thought, too. Now, nobody fact-checked me on that, but that is what Billy O'Connor said.
0: I like it.
1: And so if he says it, I believe it's true.
0: The Cincinnati Bearcats take on Arizona State. That's a 6-3 matchup. It's scheduled to start at 8 o'clock tonight. I wouldn't be surprised if that baby doesn't start to like 9:30 or 10 o'clock.
1: Are we worried about weather all weekend?
0: I think so.
1: Is it going to get bad?
0: Yeah, I think so.
1: Is like the whole series with the Cardinals in turmoil?
0: I'm hearing the term for Saturday of washout.
1: Okay.
0: Which is never good.
1: That makes me feel better because I was thinking about Sunday maybe going down to the old ball orchard.
0: Yeah, I think Sunday, though, the weather, I guess out of the weekend, the weather's supposed to be the best on Sunday.
1: Okay.
0: We'll see.
1: I'm holding you to that.
0: We'll see what happens. UC should be comfortably in the NCAA tournament. It is, I think at this point, they get a 2 seed. I think if they win 2 or 3 games in the Big 12 tournament, they could host a regional, which would be really cool as well. But that gets underway later today for Xavier, Miami, and Cincinnati. What about old Coach O?
1: Oh, my God.
0: Coach O is back.
1: He's so back.
0: Coach O is back at LSU. What a move. What a move by LSU to bring Coach O back into the fold.
1: 5 years after they paid him $17 million to go away
0: yep.
1: so that they could hire Brian Kelly.
0: Yep.
1: Coach O returns, and he's a special assistant to recruiting and defense on Lane Kiffin's
0: staff.
1: Good
0: move by Lane Kiffin.
1: Now, these two go way back, Lane and Ed Orgeron. I think all the way back to USC and whatnot. Mm-hmm. So, Coach O back in the Bayou.
0: Down in the Bayou to Coach O. Good for Coach O, man.
1: That is the worst impression.
0: Good for Coach O. around Major League Baseball last night, how about Shohei Ohtani? Lead off home run and also pitch 5 scoreless innings in a 4-0 victory over the Padres. Shohei's been unbelievable as a pitcher this year.
1: I believe he has an ERA under 1.
0: 0.73. Mm. Unbelievable.
1: Andy Mack.
0: Good for Shohei Ohtani. What else happened in Major League Baseball yesterday?
1: Cubs lost again last night.
0: Hate
1: they got
0: to see that.
1: Swept by the Brewers at Wrigley Field.
0: Brewers feel like they're. And I feel like they're playing better, man.
1: That was a series that featured multiple mental gaffes by Pete Crow Armstrong.
0: The gaffes,
1: including allowing an inside the park home run, a little league homer, because Pete Crow Armstrong just missed the ball that he was fielding as it was coming to him on the ground out in center field, and it went right by him. It's been a rough couple of days, I guess about a week now for PCA. But
0: Pirates blanked the Cardinals 7-0. Cardinals are coming into town 28-20 on the season. Who would have thought that? You mentioned the Brewers. They're red hot. They beat the Chicago Cubs. And trying to think if there's anything else noteworthy outside of the Reds, which we'll get into. Reds will go into the off day 4.5 out of the NL Central lead. Half game up on the Pittsburgh Pirates, and 3 games back of both the St. Louis Cardinals and the Chicago Cubs. So we'll get you all caught up on Major League Baseball. How about the judge, Austin? We mentioned this yesterday. The judge, Philip Hayes, who was assigned the Texas Tech quarterback Brendan Sorsby eligibility lawsuit case. Well, Judge Philip Hayes, who grew up in Lubbock, earned his undergraduate and law degrees from Texas Tech. He has recused himself from the case. Conflict of interest.
1: A little bit of recusal going on.
0: A recusal.
1: Appreciate that.
0: In the Sorsby case. 100 days from now is week 0 in college football. Mm. 100 days. So because of that, we'll spend a little time in hour number 3 talking college football. I get that it's early. I get that it's still May. But 100 days away from college football week 0, we'll discuss that a little bit.
1: I thought that this like off season was really scooting along.
0: Yeah, and then you see that.
1: Until this week.
0: Yep.
1: And I felt like we slammed on the brakes.
0: Yeah.
1: Because now the schedule release is gone.
0: Right, and there's no more.
1: The Burrow press conference is over, and there's really not a lot going on. Yeah. I don't know that anybody's too interested in the accelerator program for assistant coaches.
0: Mm-hmm.
1: By the way, speaking of which, did you see that Damian Willis was at Bengals practice yesterday? Do you remember Damian Willis?
0: No.
1: Damian Willis was an undrafted free agent from the Bengals in 2019 who made the team, and he started on opening day in Seattle, Zach Taylor's first game as the Bengals head coach. Well, he's now out of football as a player, and he's an assistant coach at Georgia Southern, and he's working Bengals practice this offseason as a part of the Bill Walsh Coaching Fellowship. So it was cool to see Damian Willis. Yeah. He had a pretty good game that day, if I'm not mistaken, for a guy that, you know, was an undrafted free agent. I'll never forget that 2019 season opener at Seattle, Zach's first game. Andy was awesome. John Ross was awesome in that game. Bengals offense looked great, but stop me if you've heard this one before. They couldn't stop Seattle that day.
0: Oh.
1: And then I feel like Zach emptied the clip there. I thought it was one of the best games Zach Taylor has called as a head coach. Mm-hmm. I'm not even kidding. Game one.
0: Yeah.
1: And they lost because their defense couldn't stop anybody.
0: Shout out to
1: anyways, Damian Willis was a part of that, and now he's part of the Bill Walsh Coaching Fellowship. So
0: you ever watch Survivor?
1: I have. It's been a long time.
0: I didn't realize that is Survivor season 50 right now.
1: Mm-hmm.
0: That doesn't seem real.
1: If I'm not mistaken, the first season was 2004.
0: Incredible.
1: Was it before that?
0: I don't know.
1: I remember that, like watching that with my parents when I was a kid.
0: Yeah. Incredible. Now, who's the guy that is like the host of Survivor?
1: Jeff Probst.
0: He was in the news last night because Survivor 50, they did a live finale.
1: Okay.
0: So he has hosted now, Austin, prior to last night, 49 finale episodes, and he's nailed them all.
1: A lot of live TV for Jeff.
0: Last night, made a huge, huge mistake during the second hour of a three-hour live finale. He accidentally revealed contestant departures before viewers at home saw it unfold. And like, there's this moment you can tell, like, he knows that he has said too much.
1: Uh-oh.
0: And there's no way around it because guess what? It's live TV.
1: So for those who don't know, Survivor is obviously pre-taped and edited and turned into episodes.
0: But yes.
1: Yet, like, they drag out the endings to the very end, and they do all that live. And so he had thought that the particular challenge that they were going to show had already been shown.
0: Yep.
1: And talked about it as if everybody just saw it, but nobody had seen it.
0: Yeah.
1: Spoiled it before they aired it.
0: It's tough.
1: He took it like a champ, though.
0: Yep.
1: You know, hand up.
0: No worse feeling. You say something on live and you're like, oh boy, how am I going to get myself out of that one?
1: Yep.
0: Have
1: you ever done anything like that?
0: Absolutely.
1: Mm.
0: You
1: every day for 3 hours.
0: You've done research, extensive research. This whole Mo Egger and wearing a cup thing has stuck with you over the last day.
1: That's correct.
0: You have done extensive research on the use of cups in baseball.
1: So there's this great quote of Terry Francona talking about Chase Burns. And Chase Burns got hit, you know, in the groin region with a comebacker. And Chase said he wasn't wearing a cup.
0: Mm.
1: And Terry Francona, we'll play the audio.
0: Yeah.
1: Do you want to just play the audio right now?
0: Yeah, play the audio.
1: Okay, here we go.
0: It's a Thursday.
1: This is the answer. Just listen.
2: It hit him kind of in the meat of the, hamstring kind of. I mean, man, I'll tell you what, that was scary. Then he ran off the mound. I thought he was okay. And then he got in the dugout and looked like he was dead. And I asked him, I said, hey, man, please tell me you have a cup on. And he said, no. I was like, Chase, I said, I don't even watch a game on TV without wearing a cup. I said, golly, man, you guys are crazy.
0: First of all, it hit him in the meat.
1: The meat.
0: I don't ever watch a game on TV without wearing a cup.
1: That's a hilarious,
0: gosh,
1: great line from Terry Francona. And like, so yesterday we talked about this with Mo at the end of the show, And Mo made it seem like every player wears a cup. You made it seem like every player wears a cup in baseball. And I was like, I didn't think that was a thing. I thought it was only catchers. And so I reached out to one of my longtime friends who's been in the game of baseball for a long time, played college baseball. This is the guy, actually. Remember when Brandon Phillips showed up at that kid's game?
0: Yes.
1: This is the kid.
0: Wow.
1: I've known this kid forever. And I said, listen, this might be the dumbest question of all time, but does everybody wear a cup? He said a lot of third basemen do.
0: Mm.
1: Probably 50% across the infield altogether. I think MLB is less likely across the middle infield as the fields are so pure you shouldn't get a bad hop. However, I bet a lot of third basemen still do.
0: Wow.
1: So he makes it seem like...
0: I would have never guessed that.
1: Third basemen, catchers, and occasional, you know, middle infielders.
0: Man.
1: Wear cups instead of everybody.
0: Unreal. We'll have to throw that to Mo today.
1: I don't think if I were a pitcher, I would want to wear one.
0: It might be uncomfortable with all the moving and, you know, throwing.
1: And the meat. And,
0: yes.
1: It's down there.
0: Yes. I agree.
1: According to Terry Francona.
0: All right. Now that we got the cup conversation off, we can get into the tarps off conversation as we go later in hour one.
1: A lot going on in baseball.
0: Is going on in baseball.
1: I have a feeling if it's rainy this weekend, we might see some
0: tarps off
1: at Great American Ballpark.
0: We'll do this. We'll break. We'll dive into the Reds here, and we'll open up for your phone calls. 513-749-1530 on Friday Eve here. Cincy 360, ESPN 1530, Cincinnati Sports Station.
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22: Briefly within one. And now Stewart turns on one and lifts it high, deep, and gone into the second deck in left field here at Citizens Bank Park. A two-run shot for Sal Stewart. He got a cutter on the inside part of the plate, and he launched it out of here.
0: Make it a first yesterday for Sal Stewart, his first four-hit day for the Cincinnati Reds.
1: Sally Big Flies.
0: Everything but the triple on the list of the cycle.
1: Man.
0: And he crushed that that home run there in the top of the ninth. It got a little dicey, Austin. As we were going off air, it was 5-1. And Andrew Abbott had just given up a sixth inning home run to make it 5-2. And so the Reds went to the bullpen and bring in Brock Burke. And as they're going to the bullpen, our show kind of concluded. And right when that ended, Philadelphia hit a two-run home run to make it 5-4. And at that time, the Reds still had to account for 10 outs from their bullpen.
1: Yeah.
0: And it felt like, oh boy, here we go. Nathaniel Lowe hit his second double of the game in the top of the seventh and drove in two runs. Two of the three runs that he drove in on the day, and then Sal Stewart's ninth inning two-run home run made it 9-4. So there was a moment yesterday, Austin, it felt like they were going to let that one slip away and the series slip away, but they rallied. They score the last four runs of the game, and in doing so, they go on the road after a skid and beat the Philadelphia Phillies and win the series against a red-hot Philadelphia team. Regardless of how they had played going into it and what happened in game one, very refreshing to see this team go on the road and get a big series win.
1: Yeah, in a place where, like, all time they are horrible at Citizens Bank Park and have had some terrible experiences there in the past. Don't look now, Andrew Abbott's ERA now under 4 on the season. Another solid performance from him. 5 1/3, 3 hits, 2 runs, only 1 was earned. He did walk 3 batters. But
0: two of those were in the first two batters of the game.
1: Yeah, he struck 3 batters out. Still looks more and more like Andrew Abbott. Still battling some stuff, I think. It was also really hot that day. Definitely the hottest game he's pitched in so far this season. But, yeah, man, that was it's obviously a failure of a month up until this point.
0: Yeah.
1: But you didn't expect, when you were looking at the schedule, to go in and take 2 out of 3 from the Phillies.
0: Yeah.
1: And they did, and they deserve credit for that.
0: Look at Andrew Abbott here. He made the opening day start where he went 6 innings and didn't allow a run. Over the month of April, he had an ERA of 7.22.
1: Oh, my gosh.
0: Here are his starts so far in the month of May. May 5th at Chicago, 5 2/3. He pitched 4 hits, no run baseball. Against the Houston Astros on May 10th, 6 innings, 3 hits, no runs. At Cleveland on May 15th, 5 innings, 1 earned run. And yesterday against the Phillies, 5 1/3, 1 earned run. So
1: pretty good.
0: 22 innings, 14 hits, just 2 runs given up, a 0.82 ERA in the month of May.
1: My favorite stat from yesterday is that the Reds scored 9 runs and had 15 hits And Matt McClain and Ellie De La Cruz at 1-2 in the lineup were 0-10 with four strikeouts between the two of them. And Blake Dunn, by the way.
0: Yeah.
1: I mean, this guy is really giving the Reds a jolt.
0: Yeah.
1: He's double and a triple. 357, so he's 10-28. He's homered. He has an RBI. He's stolen two bases. You mentioned he tripled the other day. That ball that, I don't know if you saw them talking about this on the TV broadcast, the StatCast, if it had not been windy that day, would have been a home run.
0: Yeah.
1: So he's really showing some pop. Again, looks like the guy that we saw in the second half of last season in AAA. And he's kind of the exact opposite of Rhys Hines, where both of these dudes went back to AAA last season and they both tore the cover off the baseball in the second half of the year. And then they both started really good this year. And Blake Dunn was having a good spring training until he got hurt. So he finally gets healthy. They both go to AAA. They're both tearing the cover off the baseball. The Reds say, hey, let's bring up Rhys Hines.
0: Yep.
1: Nothing. Well, so far, Blake Dunn, in getting his opportunity, has performed very well for this team. And as I said, he might be the fastest dude in the whole organization.
0: Dane Myers pinch hit for Will Benson and had a single in two attempts. Outside of that, two hits from P.J. Higgins, two hits for Blake Dunn, two doubles for Nathaniel Lowe. Spencer Steer had a multi-hit game. He's up to 273 on the year. J.J. Bleda had a multi-hit game, and Sal Stewart with four hits in yesterday's game. And again, I know, Austin, we talk a lot about the lineup struggles by a lot of these players. Matt McClain is down to 208. Key Brian Hayes, and we talked a lot about him, Will Benson, TJ Friedel and company. If you look at the core, and you mentioned an 0-5 day from Ellie, he's still hitting 290. JJ Bleday's 299. Spencer Sal Stewart's back to 265. Spencer Steer 273. Nathaniel Lowe 260.
1: Another two hits from Steer yesterday. Yep.
0: You mentioned Blake Dunn. They've got some pop going back in the lineup a little bit.
1: And Spencer Steer made an absolutely wonderful defensive play at second base where he went way up to snag a line drive and double off a runner who was on the move right there. Steer continuing to hit well despite playing two outfield corner positions. He played third base recently, or I guess not yesterday. He played second base yesterday, first base. Like, he's been all over the place. And also, P.J. Higgins.
0: Yeah.
1: Question mark. Should this guy be the everyday catcher? I mean, two hits, two RBI yesterday. He's not up there trying to kill the ball. Yeah. He's just trying to make contact. And now the big issue with PJ, I think, is his defense. And the Phillies ran all over him.
0: He cannot.
1: Yesterday. Can't make that throw.
0: He can't make the throw, but he's good with the ABS.
1: That's a liability. But, yeah, he's good with the ABS.
0: He's better than Stevenson with the bat right now.
1: Yeah.
0: That's a good question.
1: Also, this I think needs to be very close to what the lineup is.
0: Yeah, right now,
1: almost every day.
0: I look at the pitching yesterday, and Brock Burke did struggle, but back to back games in which the relievers came in and didn't walk batters is a positive.
1: Mm-hmm.
0: You saw yesterday, because he went right through the heart of the Phillies order. You saw the upside of Graham Ashcraft when he's on.
1: Oh, 10 pitches, we've seen that.
0: 9 strikes, 2 strikeouts, mowed through 3-4-5 in the lineup of the Phillies.
1: Yeah, the big question is, when's he going to do that?
0: Correct.
1: Again?
0: Correct.
1: So maddening about Graham.
0: It is, man. So they get the series. They're 26-24 on the year. Now an off day today. And then the 28-20 St. Louis Cardinals come into town. By the way, this is a Cardinal team who was picked by many to finish dead last in the NL Central. It is still one win team for the Reds in the NL Central? They still only won one NL Central game, right?
1: Oh, yes.
0: So one win in the NL Central, that has to change. Be nice to win a series here at home against the St. Louis Cardinals. They're going to do so. You're going to get the trio of Paddock, Singer, and Lodolo. Mm. If you could chart out, Austin, as of today, worst case scenario for a 3-game set, it's probably that for the Cincinnati Reds against this St. Louis team that has been hit the cover off the baseball.
1: 12th in Major League Baseball in home runs are the Cardinals with 55. That's a few behind the Reds, but from a batting average perspective, the Cardinals are pretty solid. They're hitting 240 as a team. That's right in the middle of the pack. Their OPS, which is their on-base plus slugging, is 12th in Major League Baseball at over 700. Like, they're a consistent team when it comes to their ability to score. And I'll tell you, I think it's surprised a lot of people the way that, the Cardinals have performed so far this season. Their pitching is still a work in progress, for sure.
0: But it's not as bad as you think. In a lot of statistical categories, they rank just ahead of the Reds in pitching.
1: Yeah, well, I mean, the Reds have been the worst bullpen in baseball for the month of, of May, so that makes a little bit of sense. But, like, St. Louis has scored 217 runs already this season, which is actually less than the Reds, but the Reds have had a couple of those big outbursts. But a bunch of young players, bunch of dudes that don't know any better. I mean, the Cardinals are not a slouch by any stretch of the imagination.
0: It will be a test for the Reds over the weekend, but if they can get it done, it'd be nice to get a couple NL Central wins.
1: Who's pitching for the Cardinals?
0: Dustin
1: May is going to go today for them.
0: Kyle Leahy. He's going to start game one. He's 5-3 with a 3.94 ERA on the season.
1: Okay.
0: Game two for the St. Louis Cardinals will be
1: Andre Pallante.
0: Oh, gosh.
1: He owns us.
0: Historic red killer, Andre Pallante. And then Matthew Liberatore.
1: Okay.
0: 2-2 with a 4.70 ERA on the season.
1: Okay. We are. This is going to be.
0: Get
1: the brooms out.
0: Let me throw it out there again. Paddock, Singer, Lodolo.
1: I have more faith in Chris Paddock than the other two.
0: Oh, boy. Oh, boy.
1: I'm serious. Number one, he wears stirrups, which is badass.
0: Yeah.
1: And number two, the other guys stink.
0: Okay. I mean, you're pretty spot on with that.
1: Any further questions?
0: No further questions, Your Honor. We'll take a break. We'll come back. We'll open up the phone lines, 513-749-1530. This is Cincy 360. Thanks to Skyline Chili. Thank you for listening on the home of the Bengals, ESPN 1530, Cincinnati Sports Station.
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0: Hey, welcome back. 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Thanks as well to our friends at Skyline Chili, where anytime you're feeling good and hungry, it's always Skyline time. Reds Cardinals coming up this weekend, if the weather permits. We'll see what that looks like. Austin, you're off tomorrow, correct?
1: That's correct.
0: An extended Memorial Day weekend.
1: I believe we are both off on Monday.
0: Yes, that is correct. An extended
1: Memorial Day.
0: Extended Memorial. You have any Memorial Day plans? You going anywhere for the weekend?
1: No, I'm going to see my dad at some point.
0: Okay.
1: Everything else kind of up in the air right now.
0: Okay.
1: Big birthday over the weekend and all that. So.
0: Very nice.
1: Yeah.
0: Will anyone at the birthday use the term tarps off?
1: I sure hope not.
0: Tarps off.
1: If no interest in participating personally.
0: If you're not familiar, tarps off is sweeping the sports world. Now, there was something similar that happened during the college football season.
1: Or happened with the Miami Redhawks in basketball, too, kind of.
0: Yeah, but with there was, who was it?
1: Swim team?
0: Utah or someone else? The group of fans went shirtless. And then they remember they were all wearing the banana outfits?
1: Mm-hmm.
0: And that kind of took over college football for a time. Now it is sweeping Major League Baseball, what's being called tarps off.
1: Mm-hmm.
0: It's a trend where a lot of young men are in the ballpark and they are taking their shirts off and waving them around their heads and partaking in chants and different things across the game. And it brings, I think, a lot of energy, Austin,
1: to the game. It first started, I think, in St. Louis last week.
0: Yeah.
1: And
0: so much so that their manager bought everyone in that section tickets.
1: Yeah, he bought out like the rest of the series, whole section, and gave them away to fans. And so dudes started showing up and taking their shirts off.
0: Mm.
1: And it seemed to be a, you know, pretty popular thing. And then I guess last night at the game, the tarps off boys showed up again. And Cardinals workers started giving them bucket hats.
0: Oh.
1: So now they're all shirtless and wearing bucket hats.
0: Yeah.
1: And apparently the bucket hats were initially supposed to be a giveaway for the Reds and Cardinals on June 5th.
0: Wow.
1: So I don't know why they decided to do that.
0: Well, it started in St. Louis. Now it has spread to Detroit, Tampa, mm-hmm. Philly, Seattle, Anaheim, all mm-hmm. over the last week.
1: Mm-hmm. Mm-hmm.
0: They interviewed a man from Seattle, Chad Bitzer.
1: What'd you say?
0: He's been coming to Mariners games for 13 years and has never come to a game or watched a game without a shirt on. And he said now he is, and his reasoning was because everyone else was doing it. Why not? Tarps off. You ready for tarps off at Great American Ballpark?
1: I'm not going
0: to
1: participate.
0: What would it take you to partake in tarps off night?
1: There's not a price.
0: Okay.
1: It's not worth it.
0: Okay.
1: Number one, nobody wants to see it. Number two, it's just not worth it.
0: Mm. What's crazy is like a lot of these things are like starting as like 10 or 15 people, and then other fans are flocking to the section and then taking their shirts off and joining.
1: The part where he says everybody else was doing it.
0: Yep.
1: Usually not good.
0: No.
1: How much would it take for you to take your shirt off right now and do the rest of the show tarps off?
0: Is anyone going to come in the studio?
1: I'm going to open the door.
0: Oh, no.
1: No?
0: No.
1: Okay.
0: Now, I have...
1: I mean, what are you afraid of? You're a former professional athlete.
0: Yeah, and...
1: You're not in bad shape.
0: Photos.
1: Photos. Although the lunch I saw you eat today...
0: I have been known in my...
1: Closer to me before you know it.
0: I've been known to go tarps off occasionally at a bar.
1: No way.
0: And sing some songs, me and a buddy of mine. Usually if it's a Tim McGraw song or maybe Kenny Chesney, we'll go tarps off. And for a while, that was fine.
1: That's crazy.
0: Because tarps off, for me, I was keeping up with myself very well. Last few times I've seen photographic evidence from the night before of tarps off, it's not been a good look. I went to Louisville for my 40th.
1: Well, I mean, I'm looking at these dudes in St. Louis, and it's not like they're...
0: I went to Louisville for my 40th, and in the bus on the way back to the hotel, I went tarps off. And there's videos that my wife took, and I would prefer not to have anything like that happen again.
1: I need to reach out to Meredith.
0: Tarps off for me, I don't think tarps off is about a monetary amount. Tarps off, I would have to be at a certain level of drinks.
1: Okay.
0: That I would feel comfortable doing it, which would probably have to be at this point in my life a lot.
1: Okay.
0: But tarps off is a thing now.
1: I hope it spreads
0: in Major League Baseball
1: to Great American Ballpark this weekend, especially with the rain.
0: Oh, man.
1: I mean, who am I to tell people how to enjoy?
0: Sure. Sure.
1: Listen, if you're going out there and you're forced to take a Key Brian Hayes bobblehead on Saturday, you should be able to take your shirt off.
0: Gosh, that's right. Key Brian Hayes bobblehead day Saturday.
1: Gold glove bobblehead day.
0: Yeah, now some of the bobbleheads are gold.
1: Yeah.
0: You know what they should do? They should make one in real gold. You can melt that baby down.
1: That would probably, the cost of the whole thing would...
0: One gold, one gold bobblehead.
1: Money on it.
0: No, all the people that are going to line up to get Key Brian Hayes bobblehead,
1: they would lose money on that.
0: Okay, all right, just throwing it out there. We'll take our last break of the hour. We'll come back. We'll finish up the hour with your phone calls.
1: That's what you said about last segment.
0: I know, but then tarps off. I got carried away.
1: Okay,
0: and we've got Mike, and we've got John, and we've got Rodney, and I just want to give them their due time with their phone calls as well. We'll do that when we return to finish up the hour on ESPN 1530, Cincinnati Sports Station.
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0: Would be nice to see some sunshine over the weekend. Not going to happen.
1: I bet there will be some at some point.
0: Yeah. Few and far between. Really throws the Memorial Day 3-on-3 tournament for a loop. Because then we have to move it inside, and that's a completely different game, inside versus outside.
1: I'm rooting for Ballin' Ain't Easy.
0: Yeah, well, good luck.
1: That's my guy.
0: It is Cincy 360. We roll along hour number one. Let's open up the phone lines for the first time this afternoon. We'll start with Rodney, who's calling in. What's up, Rodney? What's going on?
2: Hey, nothing much. I am so frustrated. Did you see First Take today?
0: No, I have not.
1: You couldn't pay me to watch that show.
2: That's not that bad. But anyhow, you know, at least if you're going to evaluate the Bengals, get your facts right. And that's just super frustrating, and I know I shouldn't be, but it's like they're saying, you know, they mentioned about our off-season transitions, and the only thing they mentioned was Dexter Lawrence and our second-round draft choice. And based on that, you know, our defense is not going to be that much better. And then they mentioned talking about the offensive line and that they need to improve their offensive line. Are you guys not paying attention to our offensive line? It's just so ridiculous of them, you know, not paying attention and not getting their facts straight. What do you guys think about that?
1: Yeah, who said that? Who was the person?
2: It was Stephen A., of course. Of he's course. Crazy. So, yeah. And then what's the other guy, the light-skinned, bald guy?
1: Mike Wilbon?
2: I forget it. Yes.
1: Okay. Yeah. I do have some audio from Mike Wilbon to play later, but
0: thank you, Rodney. We appreciate the phone call. I think it was part of the greatness in hearing Joe Burrow yesterday, Austin, as we mentioned it. A lot of people look at the offseason and you say, okay, Dexter Lawrence, and you look at some of the other moves. How many times did Joe Burrow talk about Brian Cook yesterday? You know, I think there is, yes, the Dexter Lawrence deal was huge, but I do think that the other moves that they made are being overshadowed and maybe overlooked just a little bit. But that's the national media is going to, they're going to try to create controversy in a lot of ways. They're going to try to pick apart different things. It's kind of what this time of the offseason is about anyway. What can you pick apart at teams at another stage? What can you add up to really like about teams? We just spent time yesterday talking about some national love from a Super Bowl or an AFC standpoint that the Bengals are getting because of what they've done. I just think it's part of kind of the offseason cycle.
1: I don't strain at gnats, first and foremost. Second of all, that show is that bad. And there is, across all sports, a continual conversation from people like them that are misinformed. And so I don't trust most of anything they say. It's rage bait. It's looking for people to get upset about. It's looking for you to engage with their posts on social media. It's very little fact-based, truth-finding conversations on that show.
0: I once heard that lions don't lose sleep over the opinions of sheep.
1: That'd be correct. And quite frankly, I think it's a good thing, because for those of us who are informed, and I think in this city we have a lot of really smart people that cover the team and provide different perspectives, whether it's Paul Daner to Joe Goodberry to James Rapine to Mo Egger and everybody in between, you have a pretty strong and I think broad view of things that allows you to understand your team. And I think it's a good thing to be able to see people like that don't have any idea what they're talking about, so you know not to trust them.
0: Yeah, we have audio later in the show from Michael Wilbon. We have some from Lewis Riddick as well that we'll get to along those lines.
1: The Lewis Riddick thing hurt me because that's my guy.
0: We'll get to those as it relates to the Bengals. Let's take a couple more calls. John, what's happening, man? How are you?
3: Wonderful. Thanks for the time. Hey, I was going to talk Reds, but I had a couple of comments first about the cup and then about the tarps off thing. But I think that whoever you mentioned earlier, I would say that's pretty darn accurate on who wears cups and all that. I'm much, much older than you guys, so a little bit different generation and all that. But in all honesty, I played college baseball, and I'd say third base, catcher definitely for obvious reasons, but for the most part, I mean, one, they're incredibly uncomfortable to wear, and I think most guys are just in the thought that I'll live with the remote chance that I get hit there, of that discomfort, than being uncomfortable for 3 hours or however long you're playing a baseball game. Because if you think about it, I mean, you're doing a lot of movements, and they're not real comfortable to wear, to be honest with you.
1: Mm-hmm.
3: As far as the tarps off thing, and I play quite a bit of pickup basketball still, and of course, always when you play pickup basketball, it's usually how you determine teams. You do shirts and skins, right? Well, probably about 10 years ago or so, there really was a change, and it was mostly with younger guys. They didn't want to take their shirts off anymore. So you had this thing where
1: are you
3: going to
1: turn anytime soon? You got that blinker on for a while.
3: I just turned.
1: Okay. All right.
3: Anyway, with the shirts and skins thing, so now you're at a point where you either have to make sure you remember who's on your team, or if you get real fancy, you have guys bring a white
0: and dark
3: and a colored T-shirt, and you switch shirts or teams or whatever.
1: Are you just driving around the block? You keep turning. Is that what's going on? You're from Findlay, right, John? You're in Findlay?
3: Yes, I am.
1: Now, speaking of these basketball tournaments, do they still do that ginormous Gus Macker tournament up there in Findlay every year?
3: It's been a lot of years since they did away with that.
1: Okay.
3: It's a really nice event in theory, but in all honesty, it can be a headache because I mean, you think about it. You have to shut down your downtown.
1: Yeah.
3: You've got a lot of people coming to your community that aren't necessarily community-minded people, and there was a lot of things going on. Obviously, when you're doing a pickup basketball-type tournament with no officials, you call your own foul. You kind of see where I'm going with that.
1: I lived in Findlay for years, so I know exactly what you're talking about.
3: Yeah, I remember you saying that. Yeah. In theory, it's a nice event, and if you had the exact right people in it, it would be great, but we know how life works, and then you get guys there that think it's the NBA Finals, and obviously, they're there for the whole weekend, too, so there was things going on at night that wasn't great for a city. So it didn't. Now, I heard a few years ago they're still having them because I think it was originated in Michigan. But I think they still have some here and there.
1: Yeah.
3: But it's not really much of a thing anymore.
1: Sure. And John, thank you.
3: Last comment. Do I have some time still?
1: No. You got about 10 seconds.
3: Okay. Well, hey, what a change for the Reds in 24 hours. A big trip, two wins in Philadelphia.
1: Yeah.
3: Glad to see the offense get going and go Reds.
0: There we go. Thank you, John. The Gus Macker. Okay.
1: You remember those?
0: I do.
1: It's good stuff.
0: Can we get Mike's call here?
1: Yeah, we got time.
0: Mike, what's up, man?
4: Hey, thanks, you guys. Appreciate it. Hey, real quick, Andujar's tearing it up for the Padres.
0: He is.
4: He is.
0: We talked about that yesterday.
4: Nice move, Reds. Real nice. Very nice. Very nice. The Cards have only been, so now I need to get to the other stuff. The Cards are, they've been swept once this year by the Mariners back in April. So they may be due for another sweeping, shall we say. So

0: Cool. Here it is.
1: Mike
0: right
1: in L.A. Hi, Mike. What's on your mind?
2: Hey, Dan, native Cincinnati.
3: Love it.
2: About your age, actually, I think, pal. I've been meaning to ask you this for years, Dan. Thanks for taking the call. Who are your three favorite all-time announcers in each of the three major sports, baseball, football, and basketball? Or if you got a couple.
1: No, you got to give me a heads up. You know, I can't do that right off the
4: bat. Oh, up against a break?
3: Unbelievable.
0: So you're saying, Mike, that it was more of Dan's fault that he took your call up against the break?
2: Well, I don't know about up against the break, but I don't. What are you talking about? Like, there wasn't enough time? Is that the
0: deal? Yeah, that's what he's saying.
2: Because on my end, I thought the inference was he didn't really want to do that because he knows so many people and he doesn't want to piss anybody off.
0: That's also probably part of it. That's probably part of it, yeah.
4: Tough one for him.
2: So it probably was. It's a bad question, but I thought it was legit. I didn't think it was,
0: Yeah,
2: is that
0: I get
2: a legit
0: it.
2: Question?
0: I think it's a legit question. Yeah. I don't know if, it was maybe taken at the right time, but.
4: Yeah.
2: Yeah.
0: I don't
2: hate
0: it.
2: Okay.
0: Good work. Good work, Mike.
2: Leave somebody and kill me. I played basketball against Dan Patrick. I was 4 years older than, 3 years older than him. And he was playing for Mason when I was playing at Lakota when they only had one Lakota high school.
0: Did he light you
2: and
0: up?
2: And Dan Patrick could fill it
4: Yeah,
2: up.
4: He could hoop. That doesn't surprise me.
2: Oh, my God. I guarded him for the first quarter, and the coach said, you're not guarding him. So like, I guarded their worst player, probably.
0: Like trying to guard Wimby for you, huh?
2: Yeah, probably. And real quick... I'm so optimistic about the Bengals this year. I really feel we're finally there. I'm just thinking about the jinx we have on these California teams. We've been in three Super Bowls, and all three of them have been California teams that beat us.
4: Mm-hmm.
2: So everybody's picking the Rams. So this would be our luck. The Rams played the Bengals in the Super Bowl. Maybe we can break the curse.
4: I'm in. Mike, thank you so much, man.
2: Thanks, you guys.
4: Gosh, what a lot today to take in. What a lot to take in.
0: I can't. I've nearly had, much like I've had my fill of watching Connor Phillips.
4: Mm.
0: I think I'm done talking about the Tampa Bay Rays with Mike.
4: Mm. We'll take a break.
0: I think I'm over that.
4: Hour two comes up next. ESPN 1530.
0: That was funny as hell, though.
4: Cincinnati Sports Station. Thanks to Skyline Chili.
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4: Here we go, hour number two, Cincy 360. 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Your talkbacks come up in just a few moments. We have a lot to get to still on the National Football League. And 100 days out, week zero of college football. We'll dive into all of that. Let's clean up the rest of our phone calls before we get into the rest of the hour. Chris was hanging on with us. Chris, what's up?
5: Hey, guys. Can you hear me okay? I got my work headphones on.
4: Yes.
5: Perfect. I'm glad. Enough, and I'm getting worked in, so thank you very much for that. Hey, I just wanted to share with you guys a quick story. Lifelong Bengals fan, lifelong season ticket holder, and after the 2014 season, decided, you know what, I'm done. They're not as committed to winning as I am. I'm giving up my tickets. And then the next year, we had the big meltdown against the Steelers, if you guys remember. And it was a disaster. And I remember thinking, oh, man, I've never felt so good about a decision in my life. And made a commitment at that point. You know what? I will go back in that stadium and I will spend money, putting money in Mike Brown's pocket when they show that they're as committed to winning as I am. And in that, I decided that I won't go back into the stadium until they win a playoff game. Mm. And, of course, years went by, but they finally did that. And still haven't gone, except last year my cousin came into town to see the Bengals, and of course it was the Detroit game, and I went into that stadium begrudgingly and watched what I had been watching most of my life, and I was just like, come on, people, geez. So as you guys know, I'm in music, and I work with artists and things like that, and I'm sitting last week at my chair, and I'm looking online, and I'm looking through an artist that I manage, a country guy. He's going to be over in Europe touring in the fall, and I'm just looking through the schedule, and I got ESPN in, and they announced the Bengals schedule, and they're like, hey, they're playing in Madrid on November 8th, and I'm like, oh, man, our guy's going to be over there. Nice. And my wife and I were talking about taking a work trip and chasing him around Europe a little bit. So now we booked our flight home because I was like, man, Bengals in Atlanta, like, it's going to be a nightmare getting home from there because Delta has a hub in Atlanta. So we cashed in some ticket or cashed in some Sky Miles and got our flight home, and I cashed in some Bonvoy points and got us a hotel 0.2 miles from the stadium. Man. And we're going to fly over the second and hit Copenhagen and see my guy play there, and then we're going to do two dates in Germany, and that's my big comeback into the Bengals.
6: I love that.
5: I believe it. As soon as they picked up Reisner, I was like, it's on. They're going for it. And they just, I don't know. I'm hyped, guys. I'm feeling it again.
4: I love it. That's Chris, awesome, thanks so Chris. Much, man. We appreciate
6: That's good
4: you.
6: Good living. Have fun.
5: All right. Thanks, guys. Thought you'd enjoy that.
6: Yeah.
5: Thank you.
6: Yeah.
4: Man, what a trip that'll be.
6: Chris is a well-connected guy. You remember he sent us a care package years ago. All sorts of musical stuff.
4: You know, it's interesting because he said once the Reisner thing happened, was there a specific time in the offseason for you that it clicked like, man, they are going for this?
6: Dexter Lawrence.
4: Yeah.
6: Yeah, I mean.
4: Because up until then, it was like, okay, that's a good splash. That's a good splash. That makes sense. And then that happened. It's like, holy cow. They're all in.
6: Actually, you know what? I'll say this. When the John Franklin Myers thing almost happened, so they had already signed Brian Cook and Dalton Reisner by that point, and they almost landed John Franklin Myers. He ended up going to Tennessee. But they were in it till the very end. And then that same night, I think they were in it on Devin Lloyd, the linebacker, until the very end. And so that made me think, okay, they're actually trying here, but they had missed on two guys. So I was like, how do they pivot?
4: Yeah.
6: And the next day I was out because of the Leo Chanel and like all that. It's like, okay, these guys aren't trying at all. It's over. And then it was like, oh yeah. Yeah. Okay.
4: I don't know if I was there yet. I don't know if I was there just yet when Reisner happened.
6: I don't think I was like fully convinced, but I was like, okay, there's effort being made here to fix the biggest issues.
4: Yeah. It was a good step forward for the Bengals. They were listed, our guy we reference time to time on this show, Bill Barnwell for ESPN.com. He went through the AFC teams and labeled their best and worst deals and picks that they made throughout the offseason. And they do this again for every AFC team. But for the AFC North, he has the Bengals' best signing as Brian Cook. And he says it might have been as much about who the Bengals replaced and who they brought in, because you're getting rid of Geno Stone in the same sense. But he had the best signing as Brian Cook. 7% missed tackle rate during his time with Kansas City. 4.5 rate in 2025. He's going to help a lot of issues on that defense. What I was interested about, Austin, and I feel like there's been a few people that have held on to this. I'm not one of them. He had the Bengals' worst offseason move is trading the number 10 pick for Dexter Lawrence. Do you see it all? Like, we're both in on the Dexter Lawrence side. Can you see the anti-Lawrence argument at all that some people have made for the Bengals?
6: No.
4: I don't get it. I just don't understand. He said it didn't make sense for the Bengals. Still blown away that a team traded a known top 10 pick for a veteran for only the third time in the past 25 years. Raiders did it for Randy Moss. Broncos did it for Russell Wilson. I just, and his reasoning goes on that given how much they're spending on the big three and a handful of other players and Brian Cook, Boye Mafe, Orlando Brown Jr., DJ Turner, the Bengals need cost-controlled talent to make their roster construction work, and giving up the number 10 pick to get a proven quantity like Lawrence feels like a win for the Bengals fans who are sick of seeing the team whiff, but it isn't enough to propel the Bengals forward into Super Bowl contention. With all due respect to Bill Barnwell, I couldn't disagree more.
6: Well, the part that pisses me off is the idea that they have no flexibility whatsoever because they're paying Chase, Higgins, and Burrow. That's not true.
4: Mm-hmm.
6: Like, number one, they can restructure it any time with all of those guys, and I'm sure they will at some point. Number two, you know, we talk a lot about the international games and the TV deals and all this other stuff. You know what's going to happen when those deals are signed? The salary cap is going to continue to soar.
4: Mm-hmm.
6: It jumped way more than anybody thought it was going to jump for this season.
4: Of course.
6: It's going to jump more next year. It's going to jump the year after that. When they, you know, take away these protected games, that creates more value to the TV companies. or to the TV networks, and the TV networks will then pay a higher price for them. That's how I feel like it's going right now.
4: Yep.
6: Already next year, the Bengals have $40 million in cap space. $40
4: million. Mm-hmm. And that seems like a team that's hamstrung.
6: That's without knowing what the cap is going to be. You could probably guess it's going to go up another $8 to $10 million. So there's $50. And you can restructure Burrow whenever you want. There's another $15. So that's just, it's not true.
4: Correct. It's lazy, I feel like.
6: Yeah, and like I like Bill Barnwell. I think he's a really smart guy, and I think he's written a lot of stuff that I think is really interesting and thought-provoking. But it's like this is a misguided take. Now, if you want to consider the value of draft picks, absolutely, 100%. And there are some teams that would never have ever sent a number 10 pick for a player like Dexter Lawrence, and I understand why because of where the value is in those picks. However, not every team is made the same. Not every team is in the same window. Not every team is thinking along the same organizational lines here. The Bengals are trying to win the Super Bowl.
4: Yeah.
6: And so I honestly feel like if the same move had been made by the Los Angeles Rams,
4: oh, they'd be praised for
6: we
4: it.
6: We would be slobbing the knob of Les Snead talking about how great this guy is and how the Rams are so aggressive. But because it's the Bengals and they have a history of screwing things up, we assume the worst is going to happen.
4: I go back to the draft night itself. And people, Austin, for whatever reason, because he went 11th, people assumed that Caleb Downs would have been there. I'm still in the camp that Caleb Downs would have been taken, that Dallas would have moved ahead of the Bengals.
6: Mm-hmm.
4: If that's the case, the Bengals would have been drafting with David Bailey, Arvell Reese, Mansoor Delane, Sonny Styles, Spencer Fano, and I think Caleb Downs off the board. Maybe they would have got an offensive lineman. Maybe they would have got Reuben Bain, who, by the way, didn't go until number 15, and we'll see him week one against the Tampa Bay Bucks. But would Francis Maui Noah have helped this team as immediately in this window that we're discussing as Dexter Lawrence does? No.
6: Impossible to say.
4: Because
6: I think the concerns about swing tackle are valid.
4: Mm-hmm.
6: And I get a bad feeling that eventually that's going to be a problem this year. And so maybe in hindsight, there's a different answer to that question. But the way it's presently constructed, the answer is absolutely not.
4: Correct. And again, maybe Reuben Bain is that guy. And I was very high on Reuben Bain, but I still don't think Reuben Bain's impact will be quantified as much as Dexter Lawrence is throughout the rest of the defense.
6: Mm-hmm.
4: Dexter Lawrence makes 10 other guys around him better while also dominating. I don't see how you could describe that as the worst move a team made. And I get, like, you get a top 10 pick, which means you get pretty much 5 years of team control at a very, very team-friendly salary. But at the same point, again, it's not like, I feel like when the Dexter Lawrence contract came out, I don't feel like there was a ton of people that looked like, oh my gosh, that's impossible for the Bengals.
6: I think a lot of people were like, oh wow, he took that?
4: Correct.
6: Yeah.
4: What
6: contract would you rather have long term? Dexter Lawrence or Trey Hendrickson?
4: Correct. For me, Dexter Lawrence.
6: I know who I'm picking.
4: Right. 100%. Dexter Lawrence. For what it's worth, in Bill Barnwell going around the rest of the AFC North, he had the Baltimore Ravens' best offseason move is signing Calais Campbell, while their worst offseason move was not scheduling Max Crosby's physical any earlier.
6: That's funny.
4: For the Pittsburgh Steelers, Jameel Dean, the 3-year contract, Jameel Dean was the best.
6: Forgot they got him.
4: The worst.
6: Good player.
4: The continued handling the quarterback situation for the Steelers. And then for the Cleveland Browns, the best part of their offseason was checking off a lot of offensive infrastructure boxes, while the worst was signing Zion Johnson to a 3-year, $49.5 million deal. I feel like there's times, based on all of this, Austin, that we kind of get caught up and forget what the other teams around the Bengals have done. You know what I mean? Like Campbell. You just said Jameel Dean.
6: Yeah, I forgot about Jameel Dean. I think I've been pretty locked into everybody else, but yeah, I mean,
4: I'm not in agreeance with the idea that Dexter Lawrence isn't a home run. I mean, I feel like that's one thing that a fan base for the Bengals, which rarely ever agrees on one thing, I've rarely come across Bengal fans that are disappointed or upset in how the Dexter Lawrence deal went down. I feel like universally people are pretty much on board with that.
6: I just think there's this draft culture that just sees draft picks as so much holier than everything else. Because people make money off the draft, just like they make money off of fantasy football. And so they just, they inflate the value of the draft so much. And yes, drafting is important. And we've talked about that extensively over the last 3 years of this team making the post or missing the postseason. But like, let's not act like really good players aren't valuable too. Like, for what this team needed in the situation, it made sense. And there's no telling how that draft would have gone, as you said, had the Bengals stayed at number 10.
4: Mm-hmm. Yeah, it's not as easy as saying, well, he was there at 10.
6: If the idea is to win this year, and, you know, kind of to go back to the John Franklin Myers thing too, like the Bengals wanted him, and they think of the middle of their defense, it's really important for them to be consistently strong there and that you build out from that. Not everybody shares that philosophy, but that's where the Bengals are at. And so when they missed out on John Franklin Myers, and they looked around like, okay, what are the other possibilities here? Because they feel like even if we get Brian Cook, and even if we get Boye Mafe, and even if we draft whoever, we're still going to need help at this position.
4: Mm-hmm.
6: And also, they're thinking of it as, how can we help our linebackers? Because we're going to count on those players who we spent draft picks on.
4: Right.
6: And so that they did the move that made the most sense. Like, how would we feel? So here's the other thing. So let's say the Bengals don't trade the pick, and at number 10, they picked Peter Woods. Oh. You know what would have happened? Bill Barnwell would have written an article today saying the worst offseason move the Bengals made was drafting Peter Woods at number 10.
4: Yep.
6: I know who I'm picking.
4: Right. It would always be the case. You're never going to be right in the eyes of everybody, but pretty darn sure that the Dexter Lawrence move in the eyes of a lot of people around this organization and fans of this team is 100% the right move. We'll take our first break of hour number two. We've got a lot still to go. Your talkbacks next, more NFL, more Bengals, and some college football all sprinkled in between now and 3 o'clock. ESPN 1530, Cincinnati Sports Station.
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29: 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A one, a two, a three.

0: want some Cracker Jacks. We hope those other two never come back, cause it's red for Tony and Austin.
1: Come on, Harry.
0: Nothing comes close to this show.
1: Yeah.
0: We got Hank, Ronnie, and all of the stars of the Talk Back Show.
2: Yeah.
0: At 12.
2: Come on.
0: At 12.
2: Thank you, Harry. It is the Thursday edition of your Talkbacks right now on ESPN 1530.
1: Before we get to that.
2: Whoa.
1: Tony, we have breaking news.
2: What do we have?
1: The Cincinnati Reds have made a trade. According to the transactions log and reported by our guy, Charlie Goldsmith.
2: Okay.
1: The Reds have traded Reese Hines.
2: Oh.
1: To the Miami Marlins.
2: Sandy Alcantara.
1: For AAA pitcher Zach McCambly.
2: Okay.
1: McCambly was a third round pick in 2020 and had been moving up through Miami's farm system. Last year, he posted a 3.32 ERA. In AAA, and a 2.36 ERA so far this year. Charlie says he can give you some length, and he threw three innings in his most recent outing.
2: Okay.
1: Pitching depth, obviously an issue for the club right now. Reese Hines, not a part of their future. DFA'd last week, traded today to Miami for Zach McCambly. McCambly is a right-hander.
2: All right. McCambly.
1: McCambly. Yes,
2: welcome,
1: McCambly.
2: To the Reds.
1: Yeah.
2: Come on now.
1: All right.
2: McCambly.
1: Here we go.
3: Hello, this is former President Ronald Reagan. And well, back in 1960, when Nixon and Kennedy debated for the presidency, anyone who heard it on the radio said Nixon won, but whoever saw it on TV said Kennedy won.
2: Oh.
3: Well, when I heard Joe Burrow's press conference on the radio yesterday, it sounded to me like a man who was checked out and distant from caring.
2: Oh.
3: Perhaps if I watch a video replay of it, I will come away thinking that he's as all in as he claims he is.
2: Hmm. Okay.
4: He's as smooth.
2: Oh, I like it already.
4: As a baby's ashcraft. He pitched one good inning, no earned runs, two K's, no base on balls.
2: Mm.
4: Yeehaw!
2: Man, smooth as a baby.
5: One of most commercials talks about, hey, like you're not doing anything. It's not like you're hanging out with Brooklyn Decker. Is Brooklyn Decker still like relevant? Like, does she move the needle for people? Does Mo need an updated commercial? Should we switch to like Sidney Sweeney or something? What do you guys think?
1: I agree.
2: Valid question.
1: I've brought it up. I've tried, but I'm an insignificant cog.
6: Tony, Audie, what up, boys? Matt, 2007. That Spurs OKC series is going to be absolutely lit.
2: Yeah, that's going to go seven.
6: Yeah, Jason Kidd. I think the Mavs are just trying to restart overall. Like, just get everybody, get the stink off of the Luka trade. Oh. Just get it out of the organization. Joe Burrow, let's freaking go, boys.
2: Come on.
6: Hooday.
2: Come on. I like it. Wipe the stink off.
1: Yeah. Amen.
2: Get that stink out of there.
7: Afternoon, Talk Bucket.
2: Oh.
7: This is Nigel from Brighton.
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7: And now, without further ado, here is Tom Everington with the BBC News. 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Excited to be back in action this offseason on Thursdays with Tom. This Thursday, I'm happy to report that I will be at the Memorial Basketball Tournament in Reading, Ohio.
2: Whoa.
7: Ready to report on Bowling and Easy's team against Part-Time Pike's stacked lineup. It'll be intense. There will be excitement. Someone will be crying. And most likely, Tony will get injured and say he can't play anymore. Tom Everington, BBC.
2: Gosh.
1: Oh, man. This is huge. I love
2: Thursdays
1: the idea.
2: Thursdays with Tom.
1: First of all, good on the BBC for foot in the bill to send Tom over here to cover the Bengals
2: yes.
1: during the season. Obviously, he's over here with the Burrow thing yesterday, and he's going
2: to
1: stay
2: love
1: and,
2: to hear that.
1: And cover the tournament. Could Tom Everington from BBC News coming off the bench for Ballin' Ain't Easy? Could that be EuroLeague basketball? It's different. Hoop? It's different over there.
8: This great, is Timmy from Laptop. Okay. For all you that don't know what that is, that's South Lebanon, Ohio. How about them Red Legs last night? Sal Stewart killing it. Let's keep it going, boys. Hooday.
2: Come on. Come on.
9: Hey, guys. So this morning on ESPN's show Get Up, they had NBA analyst Mike Wilbon trying to argue why he doesn't buy the Bengals.
2: Yeah.
9: And one of his arguments was, and I quote, because their first round draft pick on defense is going to have to make an immediate impact. And I am further convinced that these national media are paid to not pay attention to us.
2: Yeah, we've got that audio. We'll get to in hour three.
1: First round pick is not going to have an impact this year.
2: There's a lot there.
10: What's up, guys? Big Cahoda in Kentucky.
1: Oh, nope. He's done. He's
2: dang.
11: Done. Hey, fellas. Happy Friday Eve. DJ from
2: Elmwood.
11: A couple of days late, but I was in Cleveland last Saturday. Saw Progressive Field off my stadium list. I got to say, the more stadiums I see, the more I appreciate Great American Ballpark.
2: Really?
11: Really love the $2 beers, though. Hitting Petco here in a few weeks. Super excited to see San Diego. And Pike, I hope I see you at the Memorial this weekend, man. Hopefully the sun stays out. Have a great day, guys. Mm. Take care.
1: Maybe
2: worried about it this weekend.
1: Maybe I'm just prisoner of the moment.
2: Prisoner.
1: I feel the opposite. Like GABP goes further down.
2: Really?
1: My rankings.
2: Wow.
1: What I like about Great American Ballpark is its intimacy. You're very close to the field. You feel very much a part of the action, I think.
2: Mm.
1: But there are.
2: I just haven't been to enough other ballparks.
1: Some better things. Elsewhere. I'm going to my ninth in a couple of weeks in St. Louis. We'll see how that goes. Tarps on.
12: Tarps off in the party bus is an all-time classic.
2: Not great.
12: Eugene looked over at me and was like, what's going on? Like, why are the dudes taking their shirts off? Shouldn't it be the other way around? And I just looked at him and said, buddy, I don't know what to tell you.
2: Yeah. Yeah, Meso had the year of our driver for that day was a man named Eugene.
1: Yeah.
2: And that guy, he got an earful.
1: I bet he did.
2: From our guy, Meso.
13: It's 17
2: who
13: seconds
2: did not go tarps
13: long
2: off.
13: Time. It's 17 seconds is a long time for some. Then a 30-second talk back must be eternity for others.
2: Yeah.
13: Either way, seems like a good plug for Tri-State Men's Health here.
2: Well done.
14: Yeah, did you hear? Yeah, no. I was listening to Tony and Austin today. Ohtani for Caminero.
2: Yep.
14: What are the Dodgers thinking? That's unbelievable. Yeah, no, a guy, yeah. One of their contributors said it. Yeah, it's real. It's real.
2: It's unbelievable. Unbelievable.
1: Hey, but we set the record straight. The truth is out there.
14: Tony Austin, Ballin' Ain't Easy. Tony, it's almost time, Bob. What are we going to do if it rains? Are we going to go inside to the one place and play? I don't know. I don't know how it works. I don't even have a schedule yet. You guys are so last minute over there in the ding. It's unbelievable.
2: I don't have a schedule yet
14: anyway,
2: either.
14: I'm looking forward to being there this weekend. I'm looking forward to my team, you know, showing out and showing up. Showing up is the main part.
1: Oh. Mm. Is my guy, Jay Bill, going to play?
2: It's a great question.
1: Because if he is, I got the Ballin' Ain't Easy odds at -350.
2: Okay.
15: A recap of my calling Monday through Friday. On the Dan Patrick Show today, we talked about this. Hey, you know, Victor Wembanyama is the greatest player in the NBA. The Rays are the talk of baseball right now.
2: Mm-hmm.
15: You know, the Padres can't hit, but their pitching is so great. That's why they're leading the West over the Dodgers.
1: Summed it up.
2: Very, very good. Yeah, very good.
1: It sounded just like Mike. Really.
16: Will tarps off catch on at GABP this weekend? The people are asking.
2: Great question.
1: Yeah, I think, Tony, you should lead from the front.
2: Negative.
17: Hey, guys. Marcus from the Grove.
2: Marcus.
17: I know this talkback is going to get a lot of eye rolls.
1: Oh.
17: Volumes are going to be turned down. And this could be the homer in me. But am I out of the possibility that the Reds could have four or five All-Stars in Ellie De La Cruz, Chase Burns, J.J. Bladé, Spencer Steer, and Sal Stewart? Because I feel the way they're playing right now and they continue this trend, it could happen.
2: I'll say two.
1: I say their max is three.
2: Okay, who's the third? Spencer?
1: Burns, Ellie, Stewart.
2: Okay.
1: I don't think Spence is going to get the respect he deserves because he plays a bunch of different positions. Mm. But he should be.
18: Hey, guys. Troy from Richmond,
2: hey,
18: Virginia.
2: Troy.
18: Been a long time since I've called in. Great show. Love it. Still listen every day.
2: Thank you.
18: Anyway, quick question. I know we're talking about where we think the Bengals are all in, and I do. One question, though, is do we think we need Bosa added to this fold?
2: Hmm.
18: Let me know what you think.
2: We haven't talked about Bosa
18: great
2: in a
18: show.
2: While.
18: Thanks, guys.
1: Thank you, Troy.
2: I'm okay with where they're at on the D-line.
1: I think prior to the draft, I would have said yes.
2: Mm-hmm.
1: Post-draft, I don't feel strongly that they should add him. I'm not going to say no if Joey Bosa wants to, you know, play on a veteran minimum deal.
2: Sure.
1: But I don't think of it as like they need him.
19: So this past series with the Phillies, I feel like I came to an interesting yet harsh realization just by looking at their attendance. Like on a regular Tuesday night, the place was nearly sold out. And it made me realize that cities like that, that's the reason why they have NBA franchises. And it's the exact reason why we will never probably have an NBA franchise. And that's sad, because I want one. But you realize people wouldn't show up.
2: I don't know how if this team, I don't know. I feel like if the team were playing better, more people would obviously show up.
1: Mm-hmm.
2: But there are cities where, regardless of how the team's doing, like Colorado is one of them. Like Colorado gets great attendance, and they are terrible at baseball.
1: Well, yeah, it's because, I mean, it's a destination.
2: Yeah, but
1: then, like you think of a team like Philadelphia. Philly is not a city that I feel like a ton of people go to as like a vacation destination.
2: Mm-hmm.
1: It is a city just because of its history when it comes to the United States in general. Like people do go there, but if I'm not mistaken, like there's almost over a million more people in that city than in Cincinnati. So for that alone, like you're just going to get more people that come. And just in general, the surrounding areas as well are a lot bigger. So that's part of it.
2: Yeah.
20: Okay, it was 1:15. Audie was talking about...
1: We're going to move on.
21: Uh-oh. Hey, yo, Audie, we're going to need a pause after that slide.
22: I am so glad we got a warm body for Rhys Hines. Righty Zach McCambly in the Marlins Rhys Hines trade. Might as well hang the banner now. World Series, here we come.
2: Yep. Warm body for Rhys Hines.
1: Yep.
23: Yeah, I'll tell you, the Cardinals have been real surprising. I don't think it's going to last, but give them credit. And the Brewers, they just kick butt every year. I like Mike Wilbon for the most part. I'm old school, but he's always hated the Bengals. He'd bring up Spinney Field a lot and say, oh, it was the worst practice facility ever. Like, who cares?
1: Yeah, it was a long time ago. It was 30 years ago, Mike.
24: Tony Austin, George from the Valley. So I guess I messed up that song thing the other day. But in my defense, I was sitting on the front of the houseboat watching the game at Lake Cumberland. And the second two games, I was listening to them from the back of the boat. So I, you know, I wasn't really paying a whole lot of attention to the game. And the Declan Lawrence trade, that might be the best trade in Bengals history. I mean, that's a great trade. I don't know how anybody could think that was a bad trade.
1: Yeah, on paper, it's the best in history. Hopefully, it turns out to be that. So George basically explained kind of what it's like, you know, some of these national media guys. You know, just kind of had the game on in the background, and here's my opinion on it.
25: Audie, Tone, just a guy leaving a talk back here. It's been a little while. I typically try to leave you guys alone.
1: We're just moving on. Well done, people. Just gonna say, I know what happened. And I just move on.
2: For once, it wasn't me putting my foot in my mouth, so I just
1: putting what in your mouth?
2: Yep.
0: Am I alone in this? But when talkbacks play on the radio or the iHeart app, it sounds like this is Kevin in Northern Kentucky, and then plays okay after that.
1: Yes, so yes, exactly. I don't know why. I wish I understood it. But, like, I have to, when I play it, there's, like, a lag. And sometimes it does it, and sometimes it doesn't. Mm-hmm. Sometimes I'll, like, off the air, like right now, I'll start playing the next talkback so I get past the lag, and then I'll restart it. So this one won't have one at all.
3: Tony, Audie, what up, boys? Quick double dip. This Tim A guy stinks about as much as God stinks. Who next?
1: Tim A. And this one will.
4: Hey, guys. It's Jeff.
2: Hey, Jeff.
4: I'm glad the Reds won the final two games in Philly. Hopefully that'll be the spark. Maybe this kid they just got from Miami can actually come up to the majors and do something. That'd be great. As far as my 14-3 for the Bengals, I'm still bullish on it. My losses are the game at Houston, the game at Baltimore, and I think they'll lose at Washington.
2: Okay.
1: Fair enough.
2: Okay. I'm bullish as well. I hate to say it.
20: Audie didn't sabotage me. Audie sabotaged himself.
2: Facts. Facts.
5: Austin, a little fun fact about population of Cincinnati, 315,000, but they say the tri-state, which includes parts of Indiana, Kentucky, Ohio, is 2.3 million, and Philly is 1.57 million. Just letting you know. Have a good day.
1: Yeah, no, I get that, but like this, the proper, like Philadelphia proper is over a million more than Cincinnati mm-hmm. proper. Like that in and of itself is a significant amount. How many, you know, how often are people, I know it happens a lot, but like how many times are you getting droves of people from Indiana
2: right.
1: to come to a Reds game?
25: Audie, Tim, guy leaving a talk back. I had a pretty good feeling that's how that was going to go. Have a great day, fellas.
1: Oh, boy.
2: Uh-huh. Uh-huh.
1: Listen, man, I'm not shying away from it.
2: No. Shying away from what?
1: We all know what happened.
2: Oh.
1: And, you know, it's, you move on. I stand by what I said.
2: Yeah.
1: But it doesn't mean it needs repeated.
2: Yes.
1: We're done.
2: I'll stand by it.
1: Thank you.
2: Just to be the one that did not have to be the one that did it this time.
1: Stand by me.
2: Mm. We will take a break or two. We got an injury report, a little more on the Reds, and a heck of a lot more football, NFL, and college still ahead. Cincy 360, ESPN 1530, Cincinnati Sports Station.
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2: Welcome back, Cincy 360. ESPN 1530, Cincinnati's sports station. I have to ask, we mentioned at the start of the show, Austin, the Thunder evening the series last night against the San Antonio Spurs. I watched most of the game, and I thought it was ridiculous, and now there are highlights going around that I think is even more ridiculous. I think he's a great player. And last night, Shai Gilgeous-Alexander had 30 points and had 9 assists along the way. Shai Gilgeous-Alexander flopped or fell to the ground after nearly every shot he took last night.
1: Yeah.
2: He took 24 of them.
1: Looked bad.
2: I get it. He gets a lot of calls. He shoots a lot of free throws. It's hard for me to watch a guy constantly on the ground after every time he shoots the ball.
1: If you miss, it hurts you defensively.
2: Yeah. Kills the team.
1: It's got to have some sort of negative impact on your body. You're falling to the ground every single time.
2: Yeah.
1: It just looks stupid.
2: Yeah. Just not a fan of it.
1: Yeah.
2: Real quick,
1: did he
2: before
1: do that
2: he,
1: in Kentucky? Like, I don't even remember
2: him doing that. Real quick, we'll take one more break and we'll get you an injury report before hour three gets underway. But there is something happening at 2 o'clock this afternoon. I saw on social media Cam Mercer, who is one of the top prospects in all of the 2028 class. He came back to Princeton High School this past year, delivered an unforgettable season for Princeton. He has recently made some visits to local colleges, but he is making what is said to be a big announcement at 2 o'clock. Again, 2028 top 15 prospect Cam Mercer on ESPN. Is going to make an announcement at 2 o'clock, so we'll keep you up to date with that as well. Let's get you a quick injury report for the Reds when we come back, and then we'll get to hour three on ESPN 1530 Cincinnati Sports Station.
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0: 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For the Cincinnati Reds, much of the same. It is updated, though, Austin, that Rhett Lauder threw a side session on Tuesday.
1: Pump it.
0: And he's going to throw again in the bullpen on Friday.
2: Louder.
0: That on top of Emilio Pagan throwing from his knees in order to keep his arm loose while continuing to work on the hamstring.
1: Okay.
0: Suarez hit it. I saw an RBI double yesterday.
1: I was just about to say, Eugenio did play for the bats yesterday. He was 1-for-4 with a strikeout and an RBI double.
0: 5 days from now is the expectation.
1: Just a double, no RBI.
0: Expectation for Hunter Green to throw a bullpen session on May 26th. We'll keep an eye on Caleb Ferguson and when he's going to be ready to get to the major league club. But I think some good updates from the Cincinnati Reds on the injury front. That makes it our O'Connor, Achani, and Levy Injury Report. 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
1: .com. Yeah.
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1: I might go there. 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
0: Our phone lines are open, 513-749-1530. We've got some NFL, some Bengals. We've got the Wilbon and Lewis Riddick audio talking about the Bengals. 100 days until college football. Princeton product Cam Mercer is going to make an announcement at 2 o'clock. We'll follow along with that.
1: What do we think this announcement is going to be?
0: I don't know. A lot of people.
1: So he's not a he's a junior?
0: He's 2028.
1: 2028.
0: So a lot of people have wondered, could he be reclassifying? There's also a conversation about could he be committing. If it's commitment.
1: What does it mean to reclassify?
0: Finish school early.
1: Oh.
0: Go a year earlier.
1: God, so he might be a smart guy.
0: Yeah. And by the looks of what I'm seeing, if it is a commitment, his top two teams right now seem to be UC and Ohio State.
1: Oh, no.
0: So that's what we could be dealing with.
1: Come on, Deebs.
0: At the top.
1: Go get
0: of our three. That happens right after this break. Okay. 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
11: 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Welcome in. It is our number three of three, ESPN 1530, Cincinnati Sports Station. We've got plenty to get to here in the third and final hour of today's program. We'll get some Bengals. We'll get some college football as well. I also, Austin, I want to know from you a monetary amount you'd be okay spending in order to go see your team in the big game.
12: Mm. In any game.
11: That's where I think it's a little different. Because, like, right now, and a lot of this conversation, we talked the other day about the prices for the Knicks-Cavs series. Like, right now, the get-in price at Madison Square Garden tonight is $621.
12: Right.
11: It's game two of the Eastern Conference Finals.
12: So you're not going to see anything get clinched?
11: Correct. Like, that's where this to me is where I start the conversation. If I'm going to go up to an amount of money that I'm willing to go watch a team, it has to be with an opportunity to clinch, or it has to be an opportunity to play in a championship.
12: Well, the reason we were talking about this is because, well, number one, that's the get-in price tonight at the Garden. But, like, the courtside seats for game two were close to $30,000
11: each. Astronomical.
12: That's ridiculous. Now, I would hope if I'm paying that much money, I'm sitting next to somebody cool.
11: Yeah.
12: You know, like, am I going to get some airtime next to Kylie Jenner or whichever one of those Jenners?
11: Timothy Chalamet.
12: Timmy is dating.
11: Yeah.
12: Am I going to get the crack jokes with Tina Fey?
11: Right.
12: That sort of stuff.
11: So you asked a question the other day. Like, for me, if I'm going to go through this, if I'm going to have these, I guess, conversations of what you're willing to spend, then, you know, I don't know. It's hard in a sense because a lot of my teams I've not seen them there yet. Like, mm-hmm. for me, UC basketball in a Final Four would be sweet. UC football, I went and saw them at the college football playoff against Alabama.
12: Mm-hmm.
11: Bengals Super Bowl, Reds World Series. Are you talking about, like, what would you pay to get in, or do you want to get in and have decent seats for that game?
12: Just what is the most you would pay for that game?
11: Gosh.
12: For me, like, there's only two that would matter. It would be, like,

0: Game 7 of the World Series or the Super Bowl.
1: Yeah.
0: I don't know if this is possible, but like at the point in my life right now, the max I would pay probably like $3,000.
1: Okay.
0: For a Super Bowl ticket.
1: I don't think I could go above like $2,000. But like then it becomes a question like, are you going alone? Is this what would you spend to go alone?
0: I would go alone.
1: Because like now, I mean my view is different. I'm married, I have kids, you know, am I gonna take it? If it's UC, are you gonna take some of your kids? Because who knows if they'll ever see it again? Then it gets a little bit more pricey. Mm-hmm. But for me personally, I don't think I would go above $2,000 for that type of game.
0: Even with that signing bonus.
1: Especially with that signing bonus. That solidifies it more than ever.
0: I feel like I'm at like 3,000 is my hard cap.
1: Okay. And that's Bengals, Super Bowl, Reds World Series?
0: Yeah. I don't know if I would go to it. I don't know how much I would pay for a World Series.
1: And if it was a World Series, like World Series game one versus like a chance you could watch a championship be won.
0: Yeah.
1: Like that to me is what makes the Super Bowl what it is.
0: I would love to go to a World Series game just to say I went to a World Series game.
1: Yeah.
0: So like if the Reds were to ever get there in my lifetime, and I don't anticipate they will, I would think I would be happy with going to any of the available games.
1: Yeah,
0: especially if they win, although.
1: I went to a World Series game in 2015.
0: Did you really?
1: I went and saw, I was out in Kansas City, and I went to the Royals and the Mets.
0: No kidding. Johnny Cueto pitch?
1: I don't think so. It's the earlier game in the series, but man, the atmosphere was, it's something I've never been a part of.
0: I've heard that that's a stadium that is pretty cool.
1: It's actually, yeah, it's very cool. But
0: old, but cool.
1: Yeah, it's one of those things like for baseball for me, it would have to be like the game that you could see them clinch.
0: Yeah.
1: Super Bowl, man, it'd be tough to turn that down.
0: Now, you've said,
1: like UC Final Four for me, that would be like
0: the pinnacle. Say. Like for you personally, like let's say UC is in the Final Four in Indianapolis.
1: Mm-hmm.
0: You can drive to the game and drive back.
1: Yeah, I'd pay $2,000 for a ticket.
0: That's it.
1: Yeah.
0: Even if you're like at the very top.
1: Mm-hmm.
0: Okay.
1: I'd pay $2,000
0: for a ticket. National championship game?
1: Yep.
0: Okay.
1: Now, that's different. Like, is it the title game, or is it you just going Final Four?
0: I'm talking, like, Final Four. Like, what would get there a national championship game? Like, what would get the most jingle out of your pocket?
1: Yeah, I would stop it at $2,000.
0: Okay.
1: That's right. Tough, though. That's tough.
0: I've regretted not going to the Super Bowl since it happened. Because I really don't, like, it's so hard.
1: And you just, like, you see, like, how much has to go right for you to get back.
0: Mm-hmm.
1: And how difficult it is. That's tough. And not knowing if you're ever going to be there again.
0: Yeah.
1: And then you have that constant regret of, man, I should have. I should have went, or I should have done that. Let us know the most amount of money you'd spend to get to see your team in that setting. 100 days.
0: Now, hold on a second. To go back for a second, you said that you went to all three losses against the Giants.
1: Mm-hmm.
0: Did you pay for your tickets for all three of those games?
1: Two of the days I did.
0: Okay. Because, I mean, that's got to be a chance to clinch 3 days in a row.
1: You
0: want to
1: talk about leaving a sour.
0: That probably had to. There was a few bucks there, I would assume.
1: You want to talk about leaving a sour taste.
0: You had all that NFL money still sitting around at that time.
1: Right, right. That was like pocket change. Mm-hmm. Pay whatever.
0: Mm-hmm.
1: Go see them lose.
0: When do you think the last time LeBron James looked at a price tag was?
1: Gosh.
0: Somebody like him. Somebody like Tiger.
1: Somebody
0: like Brady.
1: I wouldn't even begin to know. Like can you imagine living life that way?
0: He like LeBron walks into a Dick's Sporting Goods and he sees a shirt he likes. You think he looks at the price tag?
1: No.
0: No.
1: No. I start and stop everything with that. What's that cost? Like the Reds are coming out with pretty cool.
0: You do that before you even look at the size.
1: Yes.
0: Do they have
1: Reds are coming out with cool City Connect shoes.
0: I did see that yesterday. Yeah.
1: And that was my first thought. My first thought was like, man, those are cool. And my second thought was like, how much are those going to be?
0: Yeah.
1: It's kind of where I went with it.
0: Everything has a cost in this.
1: Everything.
0: Hey, although I saw gas prices went down 5 cents.
1: Yeah, that could be a whole different day of conversation about the prices of living in today's world. Anyway. Mercifully, we're 100.
0: Speaking of Mercer, is this kid making an announcement?
1: I'm
0: going to
1: say,
0: not?
1: I'm at 2 o'clock. That's got to be 2 o'clock.
0: I got the thing running in here.
1: Me too.
0: I'm ready to take it live.
1: What's he doing? 2 o'clock's 2 o'clock, pal.
0: Diebler must be making a push.
1: Yeah, this is, isn't it? This is a late push.
0: Yep.
1: I'm nervous.
0: Let's go, Bucks.
1: I'm nervous.
0: The latest chapter in the made-up Ohio State-Cincinnati rivalry that doesn't actually exist.
1: Jared Calhoun versus Jake Diebler. Teams that'll never play. Anyway.
0: How much would you pay for an Ohio State-Cincinnati national championship ticket?
1: Oh.
0: Priceless?
1: Now, yeah, because now I'm worried. Life,
0: yeah.
1: Because now I got ESPN on here. Now LeBron's on the screen.
0: Right.
1: Now I'm like, all right, this is going to lead right into Ohio State getting another win.
0: Yep.
1: Now I'm a little nervous.
0: LeBron came in at the last second and said, yep. Hey, I'll.
1: He sweetened up the pot.
0: Mm-hmm.
1: Deebs, man. Frickin' Deebs. 100 days away from college football. Where are you at on your excitement level for college football?
0: Zero.
1: Zero. It's not there yet.
0: No.
1: I'm more mad than anything that they're talking about a 2014 playoff.
0: I think I'm curious more than excited.
1: Yeah.
0: Like for Ohio State specifically, there's 51 new players on that roster.
1: Dang.
0: That's, when you think about it, that's an entire
1: highlighted
0: NFL
1: by Chris
0: roster.
1: Henry Jr.
0: Yeah, and so I don't know like what to expect. I'm obviously excited for Jeremiah Smith and Julian, what you saying?
1: There are different things I'm excited about, too. Like, I'm interested to see how Indiana comes back from last year. Like, top of the football world. Now what's your next act? You got Kyle Whittingham has gone to Michigan. What does Arch Manning in Texas look like? The Sorsby situation, and does that play itself out? And is he ever seeing the field again? I think there are some very intriguing games on the schedule this year. LSU at Ole Miss should be a movie in September because of the Lane Kiffin dynamic. Ohio State at Texas early in the year. Ohio State at Indiana. It's going to be a lot of interesting things to watch. I looked at a list of 5 coaches on the hot seat, Austin. Any guess at who number one is? Mike Norvell, Florida State. Number one on the hot seat list. Dave Arenado at Baylor is 2, and Luke Fickell is number 3. 17-21 since going to Wisconsin. Luke Fickell is one of the 5 coaches listed on the hot seat. A lot of teams looking to make the college football playoff for the first time. Heisman candidacy. Arch Manning's going to be up there. CJ Carr at Notre Dame. Dante Moore, who went back to Oregon. Remember, Trinidad Chambliss, the Ole Miss quarterback, got reinstated. He's eligible to go back and play at Ole Miss now. Ohio State still has Jeremiah Smith, Julian Sain, Chris Henry Jr. It should be a very interesting season nonetheless to watch in college football. But as of now, man, 100 days away still seems like a long way. Can the Big Ten make it 4 in a row?
0: I wish Sharon Moore was still the coach at Michigan.
1: Man.
0: I really do.
1: Can they make it 4 in a row, you think?
0: Probably going to be. Yeah, of course they can.
1: Hmm.
0: I think there's only 2 teams in the conference that could. That would be Ohio State and Indiana.
1: One of the top 10 college football playoff contenders from the group of 6 listed is Miami of Ohio.
0: Yeah.
1: How about that? Non-conference opportunities against Pittsburgh and Cincinnati. Remember that game's at TQL Stadium? Just a lot to drum up.
0: Expect the Red Hawks to win both of those. Who's had a better offseason, Miami or Cincinnati?
1: That's hard to go off of because I don't know how the guys play out.
0: Now that it's a neutral site, only, 25,000 people are going to be there.
1: Yeah.
0: That's an advantage for Miami.
1: Should be a cool atmosphere.
0: Yeah, I think so, too.
1: It should end up being a cool atmosphere. I'm still seeing no Cam Mercer announcement.
0: I just thought about this. Does this mean that you get to use Tommy G's booth? Oh,
1: man.
0: Wow.
1: I'm going to have to ask Tommy about that tomorrow.
0: He's going to have to leave you a present or something in there. Wow.
1: Hope you're listening, Tommy.
0: Mm.
1: We await any Cam Mercer decision. That still has not happened. We'll talk some NFL. We'll also take your phone calls next. Hour 3, Cincy 360, ESPN 1530, Cincinnati Sports Station.
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1: 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Thanks to our friends at Rolling Homes. Thank you for listening. We'll grab some phone calls momentarily. Did you see some point spreads for the Bengals came out over the last week, Austin? Have you seen this these numbers?
0: No.
1: Do you want to know the biggest favorite the Bengals will be this year?
0: I would imagine
1: it's a home game.
0: Tennessee?
1: Cleveland.
0: Oh, wow.
1: Their biggest number is week 18 against the Browns, -7.5.
0: Yeah, I guess that makes sense. Week 18, nobody's going to be there.
1: Their biggest underdog. Any guess?
0: Week 2, Houston.
1: Close. At Baltimore. 3.5.
0: That's just crazy.
1: Listen to how crazy these numbers are for the Bengals. Week 1, 3.5 point favorite as of now. Week 2 at Houston, they are a 2.5 point underdog. Pittsburgh on the road, 1.5 point favorite. Jacksonville at home, 2.5 point favorite. The line right now at Miami, only 5.5. I think that's egregiously low against the Dolphins. Outside of the bye is a the second game and only other game in which they are an underdog going into the season at Baltimore. 6.5 point favorite against Tennessee. In Madrid, they're a 4.5 point favorite. Pittsburgh at home, 3.5. At Washington, 1.5. New Orleans Saints in Cincy, 6.5. At Cleveland, 4.5. As of right now, a 1.5 favorite against the Kansas City Chiefs. At Carolina, 2.5 point favorite. At Indy and home versus Baltimore, week 16 and 17, 1.5 point favorites. And then on the road, or home versus Cleveland, 7.5. So the largest spread you're going to see right now, 7.5. Biggest underdog spread, 3.5. That is a lot of, at least what they figure to be right now, close games for the Bengals. Do you see it falling that way?
0: I have no idea. It's way too stupid.
1: I don't see any of that. Those to me are extremely too close.
0: Very, very stupid to talk about point spreads.
1: Well, you can bet. If you can bet it, it ain't stupid. Well, make some money.
0: If you're betting point spreads in May, you need to go see Sorsby.
1: Why? Get on it now.
0: Don't do it.
1: Do you think that Dolphins line's going to go closer to 4.5 or more than 5.5?
0: Stop.
1: It's going the other way.
0: 1-800-GAMBLER.
1: Strike while the iron's hot. I recuse myself from gambling. Let's take a couple phone calls.
0: Such a clown.
1: Rob is calling in. What's up, Rob?
11: Hey, guys. What's going on? Enjoy your show. Keep it up.
1: Thank you.
11: You're welcome. The Bengals, man, if you can't get excited about these guys, something's wrong with you. I mean, seriously. Let's just take a quick look at it. Offensively, Burrow stays healthy. We pretty much know we're going to get, you know. Hopefully, we get at least 4,000 yards and 35 touchdowns. I mean, that's just the floor, you know. So just look at the defense, okay? Facts. Safety position, better tackler, tone setter. This guy, Cook's coming back home, setting the standards back there. You got the linebackers, they can't get any worse, so they got to improve. Then, you know, pass rush is king, right?
1: Sure. Well,
11: think about it. Who gets double-teamed more than anybody? Dexter Lawrence. How about the other two tackles? Those two guys got double-teamed just almost as much, and the top 10 defensive tackles getting double-teamed. So that's going to free up some people. Okay, and then you look at the biggest key, I think, to unlock this defense is Boye Mafe. Now let's look at it. We were replacing him from Trey Henderson, right? They both played 4 years at a previous place. So look at the numbers. Boye Mafe, 22-25 total tackles, 161 sacks, 20 forced fumbles, 3 pass defense, 14. Trey Henderson, 4 years, 2017 to 20, total tackles, 61, sacks, 20, forced fumbles, 4, pass defense, 1. Now, Boye Mafe, he had 34 starts in 65 games, and Trey Henderson played 42 regular season games. So they're projecting him to be a Trey Henderson 2.0, and he's younger, and he's a speed rusher. Plus, I think he's better at the run. So then you got your other guys over there at the defensive end, the Young Bucks. They got to get better. You know, I think Miles Murphy, same situation. He gets to start. Once he started, he's gone. And Stewart, he can't be any worse. So, I mean, this team's got so much potential.
1: Yeah, I agree. Rob, thank you for the phone call. I think that's the thing, is so much potential and so much untapped potential that's going in right now to the Cincinnati Bengals. The biggest question, Austin, it's going to be very easy. Can Joe Burrow play every game?
0: Yep.
1: If Joe Burrow plays every game, this team's competing in the AFC. I think it's quite simple. It's as simple as that. By the way, watching on SportsCenter right now, Cam Mercer is on the screen. Number 7 right now on ESPN's 2028 SC Next Top 25. He won a gold medal at the 2025 FIBA Under 16 tournament. So very well decorated. One of the best prospects, not only in Ohio, but in all of high school basketball right now. Came and delivered a state championship back to the Princeton Vikings. His final schools, Xavier, Maryland, Louisville, Ohio State, and Cincinnati. Those are the top five for Cam Mercer as he will momentarily make his decision on, again, the class of 2028 prospect on where he's going to play college basketball. Can we go live to this, Austin? Can we do this?
0: Yeah, we do have the ability to do that.
1: This will be fantastic.
0: Sure we do it right at the right moment.
1: All right. What do we got from Cam Mercer? Where is he going to go play college ball?
0: Here we go.
1: Let's hear it.
0: Let's go live.
12: Probably come into the University of Cincinnati.
13: Boy, Cincinnati, staying home.
0: Unzipping the quarter zip with the C-paw on it. Cam,
13: that made you want to be a Bearcat.
0: Talking to Matt Berry.
13: Stay close to home.
12: Honestly, with the new staff that I met, and they've been me a priority from day one. Even without like having a full roster, it just meant a lot to me.
13: I can tell you what, it means a lot to the people in your community.
0: So there you go,
1: man.
0: Cam Mercer.
1: I tell you what, I can't tell you how massive that is. Look, we've talked about this a lot in college. Can you recruit your own backyard? Jared Calhoun, Austin, has not yet coached a game at the University of Cincinnati. And just landed the biggest local product that has come out of Cincinnati in years. A top 25 nationally viewed player, Cam Mercer. Again, before Jared Calhoun has coached a game, is already making waves within the Cincinnati community from a basketball standpoint. Getting Cam Mercer from Louisville, Ohio State, Maryland, and Xavier. That is a massive get for the Bearcats. How about that? Jared Calhoun, getting it done early, Austin. Are you all right? Are you reaching out to Deebs?
0: I don't care at all.
1: It's a big loss for Jake Diebler?
0: I don't care.
1: Massive loss?
0: Diebler might not even be the coach by the time that kid gets to college. Don't care at all.
1: It is it's a good get. It's a big get for Jared Calhoun and the UC Bearcats.
0: He did say in the interview beforehand, what I thought was interesting is like teams really aren't allowed to contact him.
1: Yeah.
0: At this point, like he can't have direct contact with any of them. And he said in the room with them was his parents and his agent.
1: That's crazy.
0: And so he was
1: high school. He's like, agency.
0: He said, I'm shutting it down before it even gets to a point where a bunch of teams can contact me. And
1: which, so, I mean, good for UC. Cause I would imagine he's just going to grow in popularity. Keegan Nickerson, BearcatJournal.com, also Austin, has said that Cam Mercer is going to reclassify to the 2027 class and join Cincinnati next season. His main goal is to win a national championship at the University of Cincinnati. So a big get for Jared Calhoun and company. The Bearcats get a good one out of Cincinnati.
0: So he won't play until 2028?
1: I believe the 2027 season.
0: So, okay.
1: So I think that's technically how it works.
0: 18 months from now.
1: Yes. Okay. But shutting down his recruitment before it gets started with his parents and, yes, his agent.
0: He did say his agent has been in his life since he was 10 years old.
1: I can see that. I mean, I think he's been
0: I don't know the whole story, but
1: a guy for a while. Let's take a break. Let's come back. We have some Mike Wilbon and Lewis Riddick audio. We'll get to that. We'll grab a couple phone calls as well. Cincy 360. Thanks to Rolling Homes on ESPN 1530, Cincinnati Sports Station.
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1: 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Thanks to Rolling Holmes on ESPN 1530, Cincinnati Sports Station. Let's get back to football. If you just missed it, Cam Mercer, top 25 prospect in the 2028 class, just chose the Cincinnati Bearcats. Also will be reclassifying to the 2027 class. Picked the University of Cincinnati over Xavier, Louisville, Maryland, and Ohio State. A good splash for new Bearcats first-year head coach Jared Calhoun. All right, Austin, this has been happening. The national outlets have been talking about the Cincinnati Bengals, and there's been more talk about the Bengals because Joe Burrow spoke yesterday. So we pulled just a couple audio clips of Mike Wilbon and Louis Riddick talking about the Cincinnati Bengals. Can we start with what Mike Wilbon had to say?
27: I don't make much of it. I mean, this is the time of year where everybody sort of overrates themselves and all the skies are, you know, blue and fluffy clouds. Burrow's got, look, with that pair of receivers, we know Burrow, they can put up numbers, and I mean touchdowns. And they improve the defense with draft picks in the first and third round, guys who are likely to start.
28: Right.
27: And they have to contribute immediately, Greeny. So they're going to be better on defense. They're also in the division with Baltimore, which has a whole lot to prove. Mm-hmm. And Lamar Jackson coming off this subpar season where they weren't even a factor. So, I don't know that I'm listening to Joe Burrow proclaim how great they are as, oh, I'm going to put them above Buffalo in the AFC?
0: Yeah.
27: No. Am I going to put them above Baltimore in their own division? No. Above New England? No. I don't know that I'm going to have them above the Chargers. So there's a long way to go in this proclamation. Sounds nice. You know, it reminds me of, I'm going to go historical for a second. It reminds me of Dan Marino.
0: Okay.
27: Who had some great seasons, and there was a lot of talent, and he got there once. Joe Burrow's been once. Like Ken Anderson in Cincinnati went once. Like right. Boomer Esiason in Cincinnati went once. There's no sort of history of the Bengals being so loaded that we're going to make them prohibitive favorites, even in their own division. Don't see it.
1: All right, there's a lot to unpack there. One, just to clarify, the Bengals did not have a first-round draft pick. And they did not use that first-round draft pick that they didn't have on the defensive side of the ball.
2: He probably meant their first pick of the draft,
1: sure.
2: Cassius Howell.
1: I get that. What I don't get is he picks apart the Bengals and says he's not going to put them over the following teams. Buffalo. Any offseason questions in Buffalo happening?
2: New head coach.
1: Oh, brand new head coach. Has Joe Brady had any head coaching experience?
2: No.
1: Zero.
2: Josh Allen, by the way, today is his 30th birthday.
1: Yes.
2: Happy birthday, Josh.
1: Happy birthday, Josh Allen. He cited Baltimore. Any questions in Baltimore?
2: What I thought was funny is he said Baltimore has a lot to prove. They weren't a factor last year, and Lamar Jackson had a subpar season. And so for all those reasons, he's not going to put the Bengals above them.
1: Yeah. New England.
2: Which all those things are true about the Bengals, too.
1: New England. Just not sold on them.
2: They went to the Super Bowl.
1: I get it. And then he's just like throwing the Chargers in there. What have the Chargers accomplished?
2: Yeah, I was going to say, like, if you want to talk about a team that fits the bill of never having met the expectations and doesn't have an extended amount of success to fall back on, it would be the Chargers, whether they're in San Diego or Los Angeles or anywhere else.
1: Yeah.
2: So that one I don't understand.
1: It just doesn't, like, that to me, that's a lazy national media take.
2: Well, his point is that because the Bengals historically
1: have
2: fallen short, I'm not going to go out of my way to believe in them now.
1: Okay.
2: And I get where he's coming from. And this goes back to the conversation we have all the time, which is winning makes believers of us all.
1: Mm.
2: If this conversation was being had in 2023, Mike Wilbon has a very different feel because the Bengals have been to the Super Bowl and AFC Championship game in back-to-back years. But in 23, 24, and 25, they failed. They didn't make the postseason. So until you prove you can get back, nobody's going to say, oh, they're the prohibitive favorites in the AFC to get back to the Super Bowl and to overcome those other teams. I get where he's coming from. I think his reasoning is a little bit flawed when he cites the other teams he's talking about because there's so many questions in the AFC this year. But there's not a ton of historical context to feel like, okay, the Bengals should immediately go right back up there.
1: I mean, the other teams he listed, again, Chargers were never really a contender last year. Ravens also missed the playoffs. So, yeah, I get it. Until you are consistently winning, I get that you're going to have those pushbacks and those conversations. But of the teams that Wilbon just threw ahead of the Bengals, I question all of them. Based on the off seasons, based on what the roster looks like compared to what the Bengals have. Also, the continuity in the coaching staff, I think, is important in all of these conversations. Let's get one more. Let's get what Lewis Riddick had to say.
3: Honestly, look, the playoffs are the floor. I think that's just the starting point. You have to get into the playoffs. Otherwise, I think there's going to be major changes, and it may start with Joe. It may start with Joe saying, you know what, I'm out of here. Enough of this. If we have all these people and all this talent on paper, which everyone talks about at this time of year, and we still cannot make a dent in the North and become real contenders in the North and maybe win the North, get into the playoffs, get a home playoff game, and see if we can get there to that AFC title game, then, I mean, where else do you turn? Usually at that point, it's time to blow it up. It's time to blow it up from the decision makers on down. And I think that's really what Cincinnati is facing. He's right. They did address the defensive side of the ball, the front seven in particular. They loaded up on people both in free agency and in the draft. And they invested a number one pick last year in Shamar Stewart. The safety that he's talking about is Brian Cook, who comes over, you know, from the Kansas City Chiefs. There's Dexter Lawrence on your screen. You know, they draft Cassius Howell. They signed Boye Mafe. They got Jonathan Allen. I mean, they got all kinds of dudes. Now it's up to the coaching staff to develop and utilize. That's the most important part of this whole team building process anyway. The development and utilization of the players that you acquire. If they can't get that done, I expect there to be big, big changes in Cincy for the 2027 season.
1: Now, I actually don't have as much of an issue with what Lewis Riddick had to say to the back end there. It's up to the coaching staff. You've got it. You've added the players. The front office did their job. Now you've got to get these guys playing in the direction. And if you're not there, and he mentioned the floor being the playoffs.
2: Yeah.
1: If you're short of the playoffs, we've talked about this.
2: Yeah.
1: Zach Taylor's probably not the head coach going forward. If you're short of the playoffs, you do start to think of contracts and prime parts of careers for Ja'Marr Chase and T. Higgins and Joe Burrow and all of that. The only thing I disagree with Lewis Riddick on is if they don't make it this year, then Joe Burrow is going to be gone. I'm just not there. I know that we talked last year about the angst and the frustration visible with Joe Burrow. I don't think it's to that point yet, but with what Lewis Riddick said there and the pressure being on this staff to get the most out of these players, because when you draw it up like that and the way they address the front seven and the back end of that defense, the front office, in my opinion, did their job this offseason to give this team a chance to go win a Super Bowl.
2: I think it depends on how the season goes. If Burrow plays great, if Chase plays great, if they're scoring a ton of points and the defense sucks again, then, yeah, maybe there's some spouting off by Joe Burrow and the frustration boils over. But I don't think we're close to that right now. I also don't think that's how the season is going to go. Like, when you look at everything all together, I just feel like, you know, they're far from where they're at. So I disagree with him in that sense, but I'm not saying it's impossible. And everything else is stuff we've talked about. Like, the moves have been made, and now it's up to the players and coaches to be the players and coaches that do the work.
1: Right.
2: So, yeah, I mean, I think if they fall short again, I can't see a world where Zach returns as the head coach.
1: Yeah.
2: I can't.
1: How much, because again, I fully believe, Austin, that if Joe Burrow starts 17 regular season games, then this team is competing for a top seed in the AFC. And that's where I think it's different. If Burrow misses time again, I don't know how much of that gets blamed on Zach Taylor. The major issue that I think would arise if Joe Burrow played 17 games and this team still missed the playoffs, then I don't know where you go from there. Yeah, then that would be no man's land. Joe Burrow gets injured, doesn't play all 17. Okay, you write that off. Joe Burrow plays 17, this team comes up short. I don't know where you go from there based on where the roster's at.
2: The worst possible outcome is to have a 2024 all over again, where Joe and Ja'Marr are out of their mind and they miss the playoffs.
1: Yeah. It is, we got a long way to go. But some contrast in conversations that are going to happen nationally, and those are going to continue to happen nationally. We'll have those conversations as we go about the opponents for the Cincinnati Bengals, both in the AFC North and on the schedule. For now, we'll take our final break. When we come back, Mo Egger set to join us for Quick Hits on ESPN 1530 Cincinnati Sports Station.
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1: Welcome back. We've got Mo Egger.
2: Hey.
1: And this show is kind of like the closing of Cincy 360. Closing.
2: Closing.
1: Something that Jared Calhoun, familiar with, something that Jake Diebler, not quite familiar with.
2: You know, definitely not in the NCAA tournament.
28: Both are friends of the show. Yes. But, you know, if you're Jake Diebler, boy, what a bad few weeks. You know, you watch your arch rival, Michigan, win the national title.
1: That's right.
28: Then they go get former Bearcat great Mustafa Chom. And then you can't even get a guy from your own state.
1: Gotta be tough.
28: So, tough one for old Jake.
1: Big day for the Bearcats.
28: Big day for Jared Calhoun. Look,
1: for a guy who's not coached one game at UC yet, mm-hmm. to go land this type of prospect in your own backyard, he's doing what he said he wanted to do.
28: Yeah.
1: And this has a domino effect for other players that are coming up in the Cincinnati area. I think this is a huge get and a huge day for UC basketball.
28: Yeah, I mean, it's... You know, objective number one was put together a team for this year. And I think you're being reasonable if you're skeptical that they're going to be very good this coming season. Now, who knows? I mean, they say that about a lot of teams in college basketball. But then it's like, okay, once you use your resources that are available to put together a roster from scratch, then you're going to have to go big game hunting.
1: Mm-hmm.
28: Jared Calhoun went big game hunting.
1: Yep.
28: And got the highest rated recruit that UC has gotten in quite a while.
1: Love
28: and
1: it.
28: So it's a... It's a really good day. It's fun.
2: That's my thing. Is like, should people get overly excited considering the current landscape of college sports? If they're not good this year, could that have a negative effect on this to where it never happens?
28: I'm not sure I understand the question.
2: So, like, if they don't win games this year, mm-hmm. can Cam Mercer change his mind? Basically, it's like, how much does the success of this season affect down the road? Because this is still 18 months down the road.
28: Yeah, sure. I'm going to imagine that whatever money he has agreed to play for,
1: yeah,
2: is, true,
28: that's going to be binding.
1: Yeah,
2: I guess.
28: So, I mean, fair.
1: But and I think there's a part too of like locally.
28: Yeah,
1: is growing up in Cincinnati as I did.
28: Yeah,
1: there's kind of something cool and special about it. I want to be part of the class that turns this around.
28: Yeah.
1: So regardless if they do it this year or not, if you're Cam Mercer. Well, I want to be part of the class that wins a Big 12 championship, that gets back to the tournament, that makes a Final Four run and things like that. I think there's something about being in a hometown guy that is special about it.
28: You want me to say what I'm really thinking?
1: Go ahead.
28: The last hometown guy that committed to UC and played at UC, fans, many, were very unfair to.
1: Mm.
28: Jeremiah Davenport.
1: Yeah.
28: And Yancey Gates, you still hear people call him a disappointment.
1: Yeah.
28: Had 1,400 points, 700 boards.
1: I think to an extent, Jaron Cumberland.
28: Jaron Cumberland, yeah. Well, Jaron Cumberland was the player of the year.
1: Right.
28: The
1: like, but, great player, but hometown-ish.
28: So, Cam Mercer may be better than all those guys.
1: Mm-hmm. There's pressure that comes with it.
28: I remember when Jeremiah left, I said, if I was a local kid, I would listen to what some of the people are saying about this dude,
1: mm-hmm.
28: and I would wonder if I want to be here. And I mean that. Like, I understand, like... There's five-star, and there's five-star from here.
1: Yeah.
28: And so the expectations are going to be outsized. And I know that, speaking from experience, watching local kids who maybe weren't as highly regarded,
1: mm-hmm.
28: that a lot of expectations were thrust on.
1: Yeah.
2: I do think Cam said something cool in his interview with Joe Dannemann. He said, I hope everyone can look at me and start saying, okay, we're going to stay home.
28: Yeah.
2: So I think cool. That's cool.
28: Yeah. And I was talking to... somebody in the know last night who said, like, there's better talent in this part of the state than there has been.
1: Mm-hmm.
28: And hopefully Jared Calhoun can get his fair share of those guys. We'll do the simulcast with Chad and Keegan at 4:05.
1: Keegan's a baseball guy, too, now.
28: He is a big baseball guy now.
1: You can ask him about Reds, or are you going to stick to just the Bengals?
28: He's all over the place. Bearcats. Well, we're going to talk about Cam Mercer specifically, okay. But if he wants to weave in some basketball, sure. stuff, that's fine, too.
1: What else you got coming up on the program?
28: Hall of Famer Marty Brenneman will be on this show today.
2: Wow. I like that guy.
28: We're stoked for that. 5:35. There has never been a larger dichotomy in the talent level of two broadcasters than when I'm interviewing Marty Brenneman. So we're looking forward to that. This afternoon, I think what the Reds just did with Reese Hines is weird and not necessarily wrong.
1: Mm-hmm.
28: Not that Reese Hines deserves unlimited opportunities, but for a franchise that keeps like trotting out Will Benson and waited 5 years for Aristides Aquino, yeah. to recapture 1 month. I do feel like they're hitting the eject button pretty quickly here, and maybe rightly so. So we're going to spend some time on that. It's time for Edwin Arroyo to be here. You know, I did this yesterday, and Austin is one of those who's like, look, they're going to have the bobblehead, then they're going to cut bait with Key Brian Hayes.
2: No, I said I hope that's yes. not a real thing.
28: So, me too. I'm begging for it to not be a real thing.
1: Yeah.
28: Begging. But the more I bring it up, the more people are like, dude, that's what's going to happen.
1: Mm-hmm. Feels like it.
2: It would look so bad.
1: Feels like it.
28: I think we have to confront a certain reality as it relates to the Bengals.
2: Should DFA Nick Kroll if they do that,
28: Bill
2: too.
28: Barnwell of ESPN, not exactly stoked about the Dexter Lawrence
1: talked
28: thing.
1: Talked about that today. I don't get it.
28: I don't agree with him saying it's a bad move. The premise makes sense because the Bengals are doing something we've wanted them to do.
1: Mm-hmm.
28: They're taking on risk, and it's okay to acknowledge the risk they're taking on. We'll elaborate on that. And the 24-team college football playoff, you can make a grave mistake in business, and the people who run the Big Ten are about to make that mistake.
1: Mm. We have local baseball, too.
28: We do.
1: Xavier, UConn today at 4?
28: Prasco Park.
1: What time is that UC game gonna go first pitch tonight?
28: 11.
1: That's going to be a 15, late, 11, a late 11, one.
28: 11:30?
2: Oh, my God.
1: Yeah, that's going to be a lot.
28: Good night of sports.
1: Good night of sports, Knicks.
28: Knicks, Cavs. And then right when I'm settling into my post-game beverage,
1: yep.
28: at a certain West Side establishment,
1: mm.
28: watch a little Big 12 tournament baseball.
1: How about that?
28: Bearcats v. Sun Devils is going to be a good Thursday night. And I'm off tomorrow.
1: Wow.
28: So, yeah.
2: Same. Maybe I'll join you at that certain establishment.
28: Oh, that'd be nice.
1: Are you an SGA?
28: I know who won't be there.
1: Are you an SGA guy or you struggle with it? Last night was hard for me to watch. That series is so good.
28: Mm-hmm.
1: Watching him fall after every shot drives me insane.
28: I credit the effectiveness.
1: Mm-hmm.
28: It's not fun to watch.
1: It's brutal to watch.
28: Like, one of my favorite players is on his team. Unfortunately, he's hurt, Jalen Williams. I love watching him.
1: Mm-hmm.
28: Like, so there's guys that you recognize because of what they do statistically and how they help their team win. And then there are players whose game you just find aesthetically pleasing. Like, one of my all-time favorite players is Lou Williams.
1: Sure.
28: Multi-time six-man player of the year or six-man of the year, Lemon Pepper Lou. Like, his game was so smooth. His game was aesthetically pleasing. Shai Gilgeous-Alexander, watching him, isn't fun to watch. It's not. Now, credit, he deserves to be MVP. Awesome. It's effective. They have a chance to win two straight titles. He is one of the stars of this league and, by all accounts, a good dude and very blunt in his assessment of his teammates' defense after the game last night. But I'm with you. Like, watching him flail and flop and bait other guys into fouls, is there an art to that? Absolutely. Mm-hmm. Is it fun to watch?
1: Zero.
28: No.
1: Coach O going back to LSU. Is it time for Brian Kelly to come back home?
28: To do what?
6: Oh.
1: Doesn't matter. On staff for Scott Satterfield.
28: We could put him on the sideline on Bearcat radio broadcasts.
1: How about that?
6: I like fun. That. I think offensively.
1: Like Austin said earlier, like
28: the sideline.
1: LSU had to pay Coach O a ton of money. Uh-huh. And now Kiffin's like, I want that guy back.
28: Yeah.
1: Is it time?
28: I think. So Brian Kelly's going to do TV this year?
1: Yeah,
6: I think so. Yeah.
28: I'm interested in how he does.
1: Mm-hmm.
28: Because he could be really good at that. But the first time he says something that gets some pushback on set, I could see him crying.
1: He's going to freak out?
28: I could see him crying.
1: Lose his mind?
28: But, like, he did the draft for the NFL Network, like, 2 years in a row, and he was awesome. He was mm-hmm. really, really good.
6: I think he did something recently, too, and people really liked
28: it. He did.
1: Yeah, it was
28: CBS Sports Network. And I think I read with that he's going to maybe be a part of their coverage this year, and he could be really good. I would imagine for a guy like him who has had a terrific career, and I know, okay, went sideways at LSU. Well, he won here before mm-hmm. anybody else did. He took Notre Dame back to a national championship game, and it had been decades. He won an SEC division title at mm-hmm. LSU. Not a bad coach. He won championships in Central Michigan.
1: I'd bring him here under Sat's arms.
28: He is a college football Hall of Famer. I would like for his last chapter to not be what it was in Baton Rouge.
1: No, bring him back here.
28: But I also imagine he doesn't care. Like, he can be like fine.
1: He can be like the Dan Pitcher to Zach Taylor for Scott Satterfield.
6: Hmm.
28: Okay. Do you think Brian Kelly's going to take orders from Scott Satterfield? Okay, Sat. Yeah, we'll run the ball here.
1: What a fun dynamic that would be, though.
28: Do you think Brian Kelly is going to listen to Scott Satterfield?
1: Go down for the post game. Sat's like, I'm not available. All right, BK, let's talk about this.
28: That'd be great.
1: I'm in.
28: I mean,
1: come home.
28: I am among those who believe that Brian Kelly should have a statue outside Nippert Stadium.
1: Mm-hmm.
28: I am also among those who believe that Luke Fickell should have a statue outside Nippert Stadium. I'm also among those who believe that Tony Pike should have a statue outside.
1: Man,
28: say that, that would be your latest thing.
1: We're giving statues away, man.
28: If I don't say that, well, what about Tony?
1: Luke Fickell's on the hot seat right now.
28: Well, he should be. And not winning games so, in third Madison.
6: Does he come back?
1: Who gets the statue first in your eyes? Should it be Fickell or should it be BK?
6: Ooh.
28: I would go BK.
1: Okay.
28: Because I think Brian Kelly created UC football fans that were there when Luke Fickell was the head coach.
1: Okay.
6: Offensive analyst, Brian Kelly.
28: Quality control.
1: I'm in.
6: Yeah.
28: Quality control assistant.
1: Cut it. Call it. Brian, we'll reach out to BK and Brian see if he's Kelly. Got any interest.
6: That accelerator program with Dan Pitcher.
1: Accelerator programs, that's what's at Georgia, isn't it? Oh, that's the whole driving.
6: No, yeah, there's a lot of accelerators.
28: Smith driving a buck 37.
1: A different accelerator.
28: Have you ever driven 137 miles an hour?
1: No. I have no interest to either.
6: I'd be terrified.
28: I don't know if my car can get that fast. Mm. Although I just dropped it off for about $3,000 worth of work. So
1: I guarantee you'd be driving 137 if a snake was chasing you.
28: Ooh. There's no question about that. By the way, I still got snake people reaching out to me. And then
1: I
28: talked about the snake thing on Daner's podcast, and like a psychologist reached out to him.
1: Yeah.
28: And he's like, look, I don't have the time or energy to help Mo, but I know some people who can. Because I said, like, I'm trying to find out how to get over this.
1: Yeah.
28: Like, fear that I have of snakes.
1: Right.
28: So I have this guy who wants to fix me, and then I have all these other folks who are like, oh, don't worry about the snake. He's cool.
1: Hmm.
28: And I keep saying, like, cool.
1: Come get him.
28: Come get him.
1: Yep.
6: Nothing's wrong with you, Mo. You don't need fixed.
1: Well, there you go.
28: Well, I have a lot of things that need fixed, but my snake fear.
1: That's not one of them. We're done. Mo is next. ESPN 1530, Cincinnati Sports Station. Have a great rest of your Thursday.

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6: All right, what's up? 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I'm Mo Egger. Thank you so much for listening today. Hope you're having an awesome Thursday afternoon. Maybe it's your last week, last day of work for the week. Like mine! 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Cam Mercer, 5-star from Princeton, has committed to play for Jared Calhoun at the University of Cincinnati, and he is reclassified for the class of 2027. So we'll spend some time with Chad and Keegan talking about that news and what may be next down the pike for UC basketball, I guess specifically as it relates to local products. That is coming up in 1 hour. Later on in the show, Marty Brenneman's going to join us. We've got some FC Cincinnati stuff. And at 4:35... we will announce the winner of this year's Mow Your Lawn Contest. Can't wait for that. 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Thank you to everybody who has registered. We are excited to announce our winner's name at 4:35. Show preview video is available right now at Mo Egger. Thanks to Sharefax Credit Union. Become a member at Sharefax.org. We've got some more Joe Burrow reaction as well. Not just Joe Burrow from this room, but Joe Burrow reaction from others around the country. And we also have somebody who's not quite as bullish as the rest of us on the Dexter Lawrence trade. We'll spend some time on that a little bit later on. The Reds don't play tonight. The Cardinals are here this weekend. Series starts tomorrow. Edwin Arroyo is playing today. Homered again for the Louisville Bats. Very simple question. And I'll throw out a phone number while I'm at it. 513-749-1530. Very simple question. Why should Edwin Arroyo not be in the Reds starting lineup tomorrow? Now, for what it's worth, Eugenio Suarez is inching closer to returning. He DH'd yesterday, went 1-for-4. And who knows when he's going to come back, but all signs are pointing toward him being back with the team here very, very soon. Still, why shouldn't they call up Edwin Arroyo? What's the rationale? What's the harm? If you're serious about winning, if you're legitimately serious about winning this year, and you understand your team has some flaws, some deficiencies, yet in spite of those flaws and deficiencies, hell, they're still 2 over .500. I mean, this isn't your typical, you know, mid-May for the Reds where we're sifting through flaws and deficiencies and they're 8 under .500 and 1,000 games out of first place. Like, they're in it. They're in it now. Reasonable to wonder, can they hang in it for the long haul and really outlast the Cubs or the Brewers or the Cardinals or the Pirates or some combination of those teams? But we've spent a lot of time talking about their deficiencies. And let's be honest, a lot of the conversations have focused on one dude, Key Brian Hayes. Explain this quite simply. Why should the Reds have Ke Bryan Hayes on the roster and not Edwin Arroyo? Now, if the answer is, well, money, because they're paying Ke Bryan Hayes a lot of money and they're on the hook for a lot of money for the rest of the decade, and well, because you're paying him, you got to play him. Like, they've already established precedent, right? That doesn't dictate who's going to play and who should be on the roster. Like, you could argue a couple of different things. You could argue, well, wait a minute, if you're Nick Kroll, you can only come to ownership so many times to say, hey, let's pay a guy to not be here. Fair. I would say this, though. Once you've established precedent, then it's fair to wonder, why not go and do the same thing you've already done if you're really serious about winning? You've already decided, you know what? Money isn't the biggest thing, so we're going to say goodbye to Jamer Candelario. Maybe it's regrettable that they traded for Ke Bryan Hayes when he has so many years and so much money left on his contract, but if you've established precedent, why not move on? Why not promote Edwin Arroyo? Now, we did this yesterday. Please tell me, and not that you and I would care about this, but please tell me that part of the answer is, well, you can't because Ke Bryan Hayes' bobblehead is on Saturday. Like, we're not serious about that, right? Like, we understand there could be some coincidences, which is, you know what? They just happen to understand that Eugenio Suarez is available and ready to go, and so he's going to be in the lineup on Sunday, and they had the bobblehead on Saturday, and that just happens to be when it was time for them to make a move. Please tell me the answer isn't, well, you can't do anything with Ke Bryan Hayes until after the Ke Bryan Hayes Gold Glove bobblehead is distributed. I refuse to believe that is a part of the decision-making. Why is Edwin Arroyo not here now? Why shouldn't he be here? If you go, well, wait a minute, he needs a little bit more seasoning. You know, I would buy that if he wasn't due to be here at some point this season anyway. Like, it's impossible, I think, for most of us to imagine that all of 2026 is going to come and go and they don't call up Edwin Arroyo. So if you understand, we're likely to call this guy up at some point this season. Why not do it now? Not to be the savior. Nobody's asking any one player to be a savior because we're trying to field the best 26. Could Edwin Arroyo hit at the same level as Ke Bryan Hayes? I think Bronson Arroyo right now could hit at the same level as Ke Bryan Hayes. Would you be willing then to sacrifice whatever defensive drop-off there would be from Ke Bryan Hayes to anybody else playing third? I would be willing to put up with that. And by the way, if you go, well, wait a minute, then Ke Bryan Hayes is still going to be on the team. He's going to be a defensive replacement. You know, you only get four guys on your bench. You know, you start nine players, eight position guys and a DH. You get four players on your bench. One is a catcher. I can't have a guy that I can't put in the game offensively come off my bench. I hate doing this. I hate doing this because I'm sensitive to what it's like to hear somebody say that you should lose your job. But in this business, like, if you're trying to field the best 26, how do you have Edwin Arroyo playing in Louisville and Ke Bryan Hayes playing on a regular basis in Cincinnati? 513-749-1530 is our phone number. The Rhys Hines era in Cincinnati is over. The Reds have traded Rhys Hines to the Miami Marlins in exchange for AAA pitcher Zach McCambly. McCambly, a third-round pick in 2020, had been working his way through Miami's farm system, had a 3.32 ERA in 2025 in AAA, and a 2.36 ERA in 2026 in AAA. Zach McCambly traded to the Reds by the Marlins in exchange for Rhys Hines. Remember the 5 minutes earlier this spring when we talked about Rhys Hines maybe being a savior? That was fun. I can't help but wonder this. And you always wonder when it comes to a player whose potential went unfulfilled, who's still young, and Rhys Hines is still just 25 years old. You can't help but wonder, like, all right, did we give up on that guy a little bit too early? And sometimes the answer is proven to be no, and sometimes the answer is proven to be yes. But even when you move on from a guy and make a trade and you like what you got back, you can't help but wonder, like, down the road, are we going to go, huh, that guy could have helped us? Are we giving up on him a little bit too early with Rhys Hines? I have no idea. I could certainly understand why there's skepticism over Rhys Hines being a quality big leaguer. But isn't it a little odd to you that the same franchise that has seemingly given the longest leash ever to dudes like Will Benson and Noelvé Marte is cutting bait this quickly with Rhys Hines? A guy who was a second-round draft choice? A dude who had a good spring this past February and March? Like, I don't know. I'm not here to tell you that I think Rhys Hines is going to be great. He was given a handful of opportunities this year, did not take advantage. He was given a handful of opportunities last year, did not take advantage. Now, he was given a handful of opportunities 2 years ago, and he took advantage. He was the National League Player of the Week in his first week in the big leagues. But isn't it a little funny that the Cincinnati Reds have given Will Benson 1,124 plate appearances and counting at the big league level, and they gave Rhys Hines 131. This is the same franchise that gave Aristides Aquino, remember him? The Punisher? The guy who had 1,000 home runs in August of 2019. And as recently as a couple of years ago, we were still clinging to the Reds getting some version of that Aristides Aquino again. They gave that guy 762 plate appearances. Noelvé Marte. Noelvé Marte is still a part of their plan, right? And maybe for good reason. Maybe he plays center field. Maybe they put him back at third base. Noelvé Marte has been given 756 big league plate appearances with the Reds. And in the middle of all that, he's had an 80-game PED suspension. Rhys Hines, all of 131, not to mention the seemingly limitless number of plate appearances that guys like Matt McClain get. No knock on any of those dudes. Maybe Will Benson turns out to be somebody that he hasn't yet been for his entire big league career. And Matt McClain has swung a better bat. And with some of these guys, you could understand giving them every chance to show that they can stick and show that they can contribute. It just feels like, though, given the very long leash, given the large amount of patience the Reds have had with a handful of guys, they're cutting bait awfully, awfully quickly with a guy they drafted in the second round and is still just 25 years old, Blake Dunn. Blake Dunn is contributing right now, and it's terrific. He's fast. He's been good in the field. He's been far better than anybody ever would have imagined at the plate in the few weeks that he's been up. Blake Dunn's 27 years old. He's 2 years older than Rhys Hines. I'm not going to yell and scream that they're giving up on Rhys Hines too quickly. I'm not qualified to do that. I'm not going to pretend that I think some grave injustice has been done. I'm not going to pretend that I believe that the Reds have allowed a future superstar to get away, but it does feel like for a franchise that has been really, really, really patient, Will Benson still plays almost every single day. And you talk about a dude who I think it's well established what he is. They're saying goodbye quite quickly with Rhys Hines having all of 131 big league plate appearances. I'm not saying they're getting it wrong. I'm saying what they're doing doesn't fit with what they've done with a whole bunch of other dudes. Is that interesting to you? Sure is to me. At Mo Egger on Twitter, thanks to Delta Dental. 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We're giving away a lawnmower and tickets to Riverbend at 4:35. The single greatest contest in radio comes to a conclusion today. We will announce the name of our winner of this year's Mow Your Lawn Contest. Thanks to Baxley Tractor and Riverbend Music Center. A big day for UC basketball. We'll have Chad Brendel and Keegan Nickerson join us coming up at 4:05. Joe Burrow talked yesterday. Some reacted. Lewis Riddick was among those who reacted. I'll react to his reaction to Joe Burrow next.
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8: 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Northbound 71 closed from a police investigation between Red Bank and Stewart Road. Avoid the area. Police expecting that to remain closed for several more hours. Northbound 75, it's a disabled vehicle on the off-ramp to Hopple. I'm Eddie Zellick with traffic.
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5: 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And they're a service of Longneck Sports Grill. If you are making Memorial Day weekend plans, if you're going to be out and about, maybe looking to watch the Reds or NBA, NHL playoffs, FCC this weekend, Longneck Sports Grill has three awesome locations in Northern Kentucky. If you haven't been, you owe it to yourself. Wilder, Hebron, and Richwood. 4K TVs all over the place. Fun place to post up when it's nice out, which I know we're getting a lot of rain. We've already gotten a lot of rain. Speaking of Joe Burrow, so Kelsey joined us yesterday, and Joe had his press conference. It was Joe Burrow Day at the venue originally known as Paul Brown Stadium. And so Joe spoke, and there's been some reaction. We'll have some from one ESPN talking head a little bit later on, but one of the more well-respected ESPN analysts is Lewis Riddick, and we played this toward the end of the show yesterday. And so this kind of went viral on social media, and everybody's feeling good right now. If you're a Bengals fan, like you feel pretty good. I feel pretty good. They've had a productive offseason. They had what feels like a draft that could help the team. Joe Burrow is healthy. He's been going through OTAs and workouts. Doesn't feel like there's any major contract squabbles ahead. The schedule didn't present any major obstacles beyond the actual opponents the Bengals play. Like, feels pretty damn good to be a Bengals fan right now, but it is May the 21st. And so Lewis Riddick talked about the fallout from, you know, what may happen if things don't turn out the way we would like. And he took some pushback on social media. And you know what I like doing is I like addressing pushback on social media. So let's play what Lewis Riddick had to say on TV mere hours after Joe Burrow's press conference comments yesterday afternoon.
6: I think, honestly, look, the playoffs are the floor. I think that's just the starting point. You have to get into the playoffs. Otherwise, I think there's going to be major changes, and it may start with Joe. It may start with Joe saying, you know what, I'm out of here. Enough of this. If we have all these people and all this talent on paper, which everyone talks about at this time of year, and we still cannot make a dent in the North and become real contenders in the North and maybe win the North, get into the playoffs, get a home playoff game, and see if we can get there to that AFC title game, then, I mean, where else do you turn? Usually at that point, it's time to blow it up. It's time to blow it up from the decision makers on down. And I think that's really what Cincinnati is facing. He's right. They did address the defensive side of the ball. The front seven in particular. They loaded up on people both in free agency and in the draft. And they invested a number one pick last year in Shamar Stewart. The safety that he's talking about is Brian Cook, who comes over, you know, from the Kansas City Chiefs. There's Dexter Lawrence on your screen. You know, they draft Cassius Howell. They signed Boye Mafe. They got Jonathan Allen. I mean, they got all kinds of dudes. Now it's up to the coaching staff to develop and utilize. That's the most important part of this whole team building process anyway. The development and utilization of the players that you acquire. If they can't get that done, I expect there to be big, big changes in Cincy for the 2027 season.
5: So maybe you didn't want to hear that. And maybe you didn't want me to play it. Maybe you're mad at me, which why be mad at me? Come on. I'm a nice guy. Don't be mad at me. But maybe you don't want to hear that. But what did he say that's incorrect? Just because it's something you don't want to hear, and again, like, it's mid-May, the vibes are good, Joe Burrow seems stoked about this season, and he should seem stoked about this season. I'm stoked about this season. If you're a Bengals fan, you're stoked about this season. But it is the middle of May. Lewis Riddick was entertaining where we may go if the good vibes from May are extinguished by the time we get to the middle of November. Look, I would imagine you would agree with this, but if anybody thinks that the Bengals can miss the playoffs again and everything's going to be A-okay, then I don't know what to say. Let's be honest. If the Bengals miss the postseason, chances are it's not going to be because of substandard Joe Burrow play. It might be because of substandard quarterback play as a result of Joe Burrow getting hurt. But if the Bengals, if this doesn't work, and Lewis said the floor is the postseason, and I would agree. If this doesn't work, is it not going to work because Joe Burrow plays poorly? No, it's not going to work because the offseason moves didn't take shape. The players they acquired didn't help enough. Maybe there are injuries. Perhaps some dudes we expect to be really good aren't. Maybe there's a major disconnect between the coaching staff and the players. If this doesn't work, chances are, based on what we've watched when Joe Burrow is healthy, if this doesn't work, if Joe is healthy, the most likely reason for it not working ain't Joe Burrow playing poorly. It's the rest of the team not being good enough. If this team is on the outside looking into the playoffs for a fourth consecutive year because the team isn't good enough, do you really believe there's no possibility of Joe Burrow going, okay, it's time to go somewhere else? When teams lose continually, there's fallout. Four straight years, that's a long time of continuous losing. Heck, I would argue 3 years is a long time of continuous losing when you've got the main piece in place. We should know this by now. We know what comes with losing. There's fallout. There's players expressing dissatisfaction. There's players wanting out. There's guys using leverage. So like what Lewis Riddick said, you might not want to hear because all the vibes are good. Who wants to entertain the Bengals not being very good? And I believe Joe. I believe he has what he needs to at least get this team to the postseason. And then we'll see who they play, where they go, in what shape the team is in, what the matchup is. But I'm probably like you. He's got what he needs. I trust him. I believe him. And I think the front office has done a good job this year. But if the work done by the front office ends up not working out, which does happen, like, do we really want to entertain what the fallout may be? Now, I guess there is an alternate universe where the Bengals make all these moves and they don't pay off because Joe Burrow plays like, I don't know, a pedestrian quarterback. I don't think that's going to happen because in every season that I've seen him play a full season, he's been awesome. And so I'm going to assume he plays closer to a full season than 8 games, which is what he played last year. And if he plays close to a full season, he's going to play great. But we have seen what happens when Joe plays great and the team around him stinks. None of us believe that's going to happen. But yes, the backstory to the season. This was true yesterday. It was true before the Bengals got Dexter Lawrence. It was true before the Bengals got Boye Mafe. It was true before the Bengals drafted dudes. It was true before they got Brian Cook. It was true before they signed Jonathan Allen. It was true the moment last season ended. The entire backstory to this season is the possible fallout of the Bengals failing again. Have they insulated themselves against failing again? In my opinion, yes. I would imagine, according to most around here, the answer is yes. But if it turns out that the answer is no, there's a very good chance there's some sort of fallout. And I think if you were a betting person, you would bet on that fallout starting with the QB. That can be true. It could also be true that Joe Burrow's excited for the season, and you and I are even more excited for the season because Joe Burrow is excited for the season. I'm excited for sports headlines. They're next on ESPN 1530.
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8: 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Northbound 71 closed from a police investigation between Red Bank and Stewart Road. Avoid the area. Police expecting that to remain closed for several more hours. Northbound 75, it's a disabled vehicle on the off-ramp to Hopple. I'm Eddie Zellick with traffic.
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35: Chicago, 1989.
36: White victim, female, pretty, wealthy.
35: A white woman's murder shocks the city. A black man from the projects comes forward with information about the case.
37: He says the police are his friends.
35: But out of nowhere, he goes from star witness to prime suspect.
37: And then that's it. They turn on him.
35: The system is hungry for a conviction. Lee Harris is sentenced to 90 years.
38: I get 90 years for killing somebody I have never seen.
35: Behind bars, Lee finds an unlikely ally in his cellie, Robert. The pair are like chalk and cheese. There's no way their paths would ever cross on the outside. But as a fellow inmate, Robert sees through the lies and vows to do the unthinkable. Clear Lee's name.
39: This is a prepaid collect call from an inmate at
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5: 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Cardinals here tomorrow, starting a three-game series. Chris Paddock and Kyle Leahy on the Hill, 6:40 tomorrow night on 700 WLW. Reds have made a move. Rhys Hines. The Rhys Hines era is over in Cincinnati. He has been traded to the Miami Marlins in exchange for minor league pitcher Zach McCamley, who had an ERA of 2.36 for Miami's AAA team. Meanwhile, the Reds' opponent tomorrow is playing today. St. Louis finishing up a series against the Pirates in Pittsburgh, and the Buccos lead that series 6-2 in St. Louis, with the Pirates coming to the plate in the top of the ninth inning. Eugenio Suarez played today for the Louisville Bats in his second rehab start and went 0-for-3 with a couple of strikeouts. He DH'd last night. He started at third base today. Edwin Arroyo, who they should call up right now, had two hits, drove in three, and hit his 10th home run of the spring, of the season, not of the spring. You know what? It's not summer yet. College baseball, the Big East tournament happening at Prasco Park in Mason. And I've said this on a number of different occasions. If you just like baseball, you've got to check that event out. I am going to be out of town tomorrow, but perhaps Sunday to go to the Big East tournament title game. And there's two games on Sunday, one only if necessary. Might go do that. Xavier and UConn about to get underway in their game. Big 12 tournament tonight. UC and Arizona State in the very, very, very late game. Earlier today in the Horizon League tournament, NKU fell to Milwaukee by a score of 14-2. College basketball news. Princeton five-star recruit Cam Mercer announced today that he's going to play for Jared Calhoun at the University of Cincinnati. And he is going to reclassify to the class of 2027. More on that with Chad Brendel and Keegan Nickerson at 4:05. Let me circle back really quick. I mentioned the Big East tournament. The earlier game today, St. John's beat Creighton by a score of 4-2. So St. John's advances to tomorrow. And they will play the winner of the UConn-Xavier game Saturday. The loser of game one, which is Creighton. I'm screwing this up. The loser of the game earlier today, which was Creighton, will play the loser of the UConn-Xavier game tonight. And the winner of that game will play on Saturday against the loser of the game tomorrow between today's two winners. If there is anybody who followed along with that, you're a Mensa member. Reading all this stuff, like, if you actually care, chances are you already know this. NBA tonight, game two at Madison Square Garden. Knicks and Cavs, New York up one game to none. And hockey this evening. Eastern Conference final gets underway. Canadiens and Hurricanes, game one in Carolina. 19 minutes away from 4 o'clock. Yeah, on the Rhys Hines thing, and we'll maybe make this a poll question on top of one or two others at Mo Egger, thanks to United Heartland Insurance. It just, not everybody gets the same leash. And it is reasonable to make an evaluation of a guy. With Rhys Hines, it was a little bit of a numbers thing, right? Like, they had to make some room for P.J. Higgins on the roster because of the Jose Trevino injury, and he was kind of the odd man out. But, like, if they really valued him, if they really, really, really valued Rhys Hines, they would have found a way to protect him and move on from somebody else. And there may be very good reason. Maybe their internal evaluation says, you know what? We've seen enough. We've seen enough of him in the minor leagues. We've seen enough of him during spring training, and he had a great spring this year. We've seen enough of him at the big league level. We believe it's time to move on. We're comfortable with moving on from him, and they at least got something for him, which is cool. And in the case of some players, you may need longer. You may need longer to determine what they are. It is just strange and at least interesting that, like, Will Benson, and I like Will Benson. Will Benson comes off as, like, one of the easiest dudes ever to root for. Right attitude. I mean, just does and says all the right things. Fun guy. Cool story. But at this stage in his career, I think we're very, very, very acutely aware of what Will Benson is. He is not a starting caliber outfielder on a good team. He is not a starting caliber outfielder on a mediocre team. I'm not sure he's a starting caliber outfielder on a bad team. He is wildly inconsistent. At times against lefties, it feels like he's an automatic strikeout. Is there a place in the big leagues for him? Sure. There are 30 teams. Every team has 26 dudes. Every team carries five or maybe six outfielders. There's probably room for him in the big leagues, but we know what he is. And yet, 1,124 plate appearances and counting. He's a known quantity. He's more of a known quantity than Reese Hines. And again, man, I'm certainly not going to tell you that Reese Hines deserves that many opportunities. When they sent him down, there was very much a sense of that might have been it for him. That might have been his last and best shot, and it didn't work. And you only get so many of them, but they're incredibly patient with some guys. Will Benson's a primary example. I don't know if it's fair to say that they're also incredibly patient with Matt McClain. And again, Matt McClain has hit here over the last 10 to 14 days. But they've had a very long leash for him. They've never even sent him down. And Reese Hines got all of 131 plate appearances. Are there other bigger picture issues that, frankly, matter a little bit more right now? Sure, but like if they cut loose Will Benson, I think most of us would shrug our shoulders and say, okay, hope he gets another chance somewhere, but he had exhausted all opportunities here, and chances are he's not going to perform at such a high level elsewhere that you go, you know what, maybe we hit the eject button a little bit too quickly. There's more of a chance of that happening with Reese Hines. And like, we do that as fans now. I mean, hell, I still hear from folks who are mad that the Reds traded Edwin Encarnacion, and that was 17 years ago, and he's been retired forever, and the guy the Reds got for Edwin Encarnacion was good enough to help lead the team to two division titles. So you can't help but wonder if we're going to do the same with Reese Hines. It's just strange. And it's not that they got it wrong. In fact, there's a better than average chance that they got it right. But they're famously patient with a lot of dudes. Comparatively speaking, this feels impatient. 3:45, Chad Brendel and Keegan Nickerson on a big day for Jared Calhoun and the UC basketball program coming up in just about 20 minutes. More reaction to what Joe Burrow had to say yesterday. And an interesting piece, Tony and Austin were talking about this, Bill Barnwell from ESPN, who is quite legitimately, now that Peter King is retired, my favorite national football writer, is not bullish on the Bengals trade for Dexter Lawrence. And he writes about something that I think we have to acknowledge and that I think we're excited about. We'll get to that coming up in the 4 o'clock hour. A few minutes on college football playoff expansion, which there is, I think, one golden rule in business that you cannot violate, and college sports is about to violate it again. I'll explain next.
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1: 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Northbound 71 remains closed off. This is due to an ongoing police investigation between Red Bank and Stewart Road. Police expecting that roadway to remain closed for several more hours due to the ongoing investigation. I'm Eddie Zellick with traffic.
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16: From the Stacey Air Solutions Tempstar Weather Center, here's your forecast.
17: Mostly cloudy this afternoon with a high of 68 degrees, and it will be dry tonight down to 55. Tomorrow morning, it will start dry, but that is not how we end your Friday forecast. Rain is likely to move in the early afternoon, widespread for the rest of the day with a high of 73. We could even see some heavy rain at times, and then additional rounds of showers and thunderstorms continue Friday night and throughout our Saturday forecast. I'm Jennifer Ketchmark for the Mo Edgar Show on ESPN 1530, Cincinnati's sports station.
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0: Cleveland was the better team by far for 3.5 quarters on Tuesday night. And now Knicks fans are talking about a sweep. And I hope they do. I hope they sweep them. I hope the series is over on Monday night. But, you know, I felt this way, and I'm not going to talk about this extensively because I know chances are you don't care. But when the Knicks fell behind 2-1 to Atlanta, my takeaway was they've lost two games by a point. Look at the 12 quarters they've played. New York has been the better team for 10. They'll win this series. I believe New York will win this series. I still think it's going to go six, which is, I think, a credit to how good I think Cleveland offensively can be, and I think their double bigs makes New York make some interesting lineup decisions. And, you know, the Knicks, the thing about winning that game, they were so bad from outside. They were 4-for-24 before Jalen Brunson took the game over midway through the fourth quarter. But I think when you're talking about tonight and you're talking about, like, you know, the next couple, I do wonder if, like, the schedule is going to catch up to the Cavs. There's a reason why if you were betting on the game, as soon as it went to overtime, you had to hammer New York. Knicks were at home. The Cavs had just watched a 22-point lead evaporate. They were shell-shocked. Also, they had just played a Game 7 48 hours prior. The fresher team, the longer the game went, the better the fresher team had a chance of winning. And so I wonder when the schedule is going to catch up to them. I don't think there's 2 days between games in this series. Frankly, haven't looked beyond Monday. In fact, I know Game 5 is going to be on Wednesday. So, like, that could be a factor. The Knicks will probably not shoot it as poorly as they did. It took them a long time to get their legs underneath them. Like, I believe New York will win the series. I hope the Knicks win tonight. But the Cavs were better for 40 minutes, and a lot of that was New York's doing. I think part of that was Cleveland's doing. Knicks fans are getting a little ahead of themselves, and I am one. It was an awesome win. It was amazing the way it went down. Let's kind of focus on tonight and not write Cleveland off a little bit premature. Let's not do what the Cavs, what the Reds may have done with resigns. Taryn has told me that we're going to play some Emmanuel Acho audio. Now, I don't follow Emmanuel Acho's work. We're going to play the audio in the next hour, but apparently he has said something pretty stupid about the Bengals, and I haven't seen it. I haven't heard it. I'll tell you this, though, that Emmanuel Acho, years ago, I was watching a segment that he was doing where he was saying that, and I'm paraphrasing him here, that all these quarterbacks like Lamar Jackson and Joe Burrow, they should go to their owners like the cast of Friends did back in the late 90s when they were all looking for massive pay raises based on the success of that show. And his take was that Lamar Jackson should do what Jennifer Aniston and Courtney Cox and the other four people did on that show and basically say, you know, one for all for one. And I replied and I said, the minor difference is all those friends, Jennifer Aniston and Courtney Cox and the other four, they work for the same person. Lamar Jackson and Joe Burrow and Justin Herbert have different bosses. And he blocked me. So, and I was just making a point. I was just like, dude, the analogy, that as somebody who's made a lot of bad analogies in his life, like, that analogy doesn't work. What the hell does the owner of the Baltimore Ravens care about what Joe Burrow makes? What does the owner of the Bengals care about what Justin Herbert gets from the Chargers? Like, his point was the cast of Friends went to their boss and said, you got to pay us all. You got to pay us all massive pay raises. We all want to make like $1 million a show. But they all had one boss. And Emmanuel Acho's thing is like, oh, Lamar Jackson and Joe Burrow should be like Jennifer Aniston and company. And I just said to him, like, they have different bosses. It doesn't work. And I got blocked. Which does not bother me. As somebody who has... I have blocked all of 9 people in my life. I've been on Twitter for 17 years. I've blocked 9 people. It you really have to work to get blocked by me. Didn't have to work very hard to get blocked by Emmanuel Acho. So anyway, we'll play the audio. Quickly on the college football playoff. We were talking about this on Wise Money Sports yesterday with Brad Johansson. I know what the counter to this is going to be. They're going to expand to 24. And what I wish they would do is just, let's say, hey, let's spend the next 4 years with 12 teams and just see how it works. See how we like it, see what it does financially, see how it's embraced by fans, see what the imperfections are, see what we like about it, and then go from there. We've had a 12-team playoff now for 1 year. And we'll have one for this year. And then it feels like very good chance we go to 24. I think one of the biggest mistakes anybody can make is not listening to their customers or taking them for granted. Customers do not want this. Be wary of ignoring your customers. 4 o'clock on ESPN 1530.
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0: and seeing heavier traffic on Red Bank Ridge in Montgomery. I'm Eddie Zellick with traffic. Shit.
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9: All right, it's 4:04. This is ESPN 1530. I'm Mo Egger. Thanks so much for listening. Brenneman and Jones on Baseball is later on this hour. And in 30 minutes, we're going to announce the winner of this year's Mow Your Lawn contest. UC Basketball, a big winner today. Jared Calhoun's not winning a new lawnmower, and he's not winning Riverbend tickets, but he has won the services of Cam Mercer, a five-star from Princeton High School, who a major get for Jared Calhoun. I think this is the highest rated recruit that UC has got maybe ever. I don't know. The guys who will are on right now and have been all afternoon from Bearcat Journal. They are letting us join us. It's a simulcast. Chad Brendel and Keegan Nickerson both with us. Gentlemen, I assume you could hear me. How are you?
10: We can hear you. I'm doing well. Keegan, how are you?
11: We're doing great.
9: So Cam Mercer announces on SportsCenter today. You have since had Cam on your show, correct?
10: Correct. Maybe the most eloquent 17-year-old we've ever had on this network.
9: He really?
10: Was excellent.
9: Awesome. All right. How big of a deal is this for UC basketball?
10: Keegan, you want to expand?
11: I'll take it. Yeah, I think it's a huge deal for Jared Calhoun so early in the process. And I think in his introductory presser, he said Cincinnati's the best job in Ohio. And then in the first 2 months of the job at Cincinnati, he takes one of Ohio State's most prized recruits out of the 2028 class. I think he's a guy who impacts winning on both sides of the ball. Very long, very athletic, moves laterally very well. So you'll see him just contribute to a ton of wins for Cincinnati during his time here. And I think he's going to be a real, real fan favorite. And it was something that was very important for Calhoun to get done early. And one of the things that he told us that stuck out to me is that Jared Calhoun was the first coach that was that he reclassed into 2027. It wasn't kind of a, oh, we could see what happens. Maybe it'll work. If you want to, we could talk about it. He brought the idea up to Cam Mercer and said, we want you to commit to us. We want you to reclass into 2027 and play for us the next season. So I think that was huge.
9: People see five-star and how highly he's ranked among others in his class. Could he be a one and done? A one and done in college basketball?
10: Potentially.
11: Yeah, I mean, maybe.
10: You're in that range where if you have a good year,

0: you can be a one and done. I think there's still some development, and I think coming in a year early makes it probably a little less likely. But, you know, Mo, the funny thing is he's already no longer the highest rated recruit in Cincinnati history. because he has dropped when they moved him over to the 2027 class from 2028. Now he's 24/7 has him at 31st in the 2027 class. He'll obviously have a chance over the rest of the spring and the summer to and in high school to move up, you know, in the 2027 class. But I think there's some development that's there that needs to happen with him. He's not AJ DeBanza or, you know, a guy of that ilk, but he was that highly thought of that he was, you know, right at the level of a top 10 guy, depending on what service you looked at for 2028. So I think it's, you can't ever rule it out with a guy that's rated that high. I think the interesting thing for him, Mo, is he's not a lot of these guys that have ratings that high, they're volume scorers. And does volume scoring translate to the Big 12? It usually doesn't. You know what does translate? Guys that rebound, guys that pass, guys that can defend like that. And that's the type of player Cam Mercer is. So I think there's an opportunity for him to be a player that contributes right away. I just wouldn't expect like, you know, what DeBanza at one point was averaging like 24 points a game last year. I don't think that's going to be Cam Mercer's game.
1: Jared Calhoun has talked about getting kids from this area to play at the University of Cincinnati. How good is the talent pool in this area?
2: Me and Chad talked about it earlier today. It might be the best talent pool in the modern era, or at least the modern 247 sports era. I went and looked at it today, and I went class by class in the state of Ohio. There hasn't been anyone since the year 2000 per 247 that have, or there hasn't been a time in Cincinnati where there were three top 100 players in the city. So you have Cam Mercer, Josh Tyson at Lakota West, and then you have Isaiah Mack Russell, who sneaks into the top 100 at Winton Woods. And funnily enough, all three of those guys have already been on visits to Cincinnati. So Jared Calhoun is heavily prioritizing local talent. And I said to Chad, he came here at the perfect time in terms of being able to recruit guys who aren't just from Cincinnati, but they're from Cincinnati and can really, really be good college basketball players.
1: How much does a guy like Cam Mercer cost?
0: That's a good question.
2: It's a great question, Mo.
0: I would guess at least a million and a half would be that, like,
2: max two. Yeah.
0: You know, I mean, you were getting, there were big men that averaged 7 points and five rebounds going in the transfer portal for $4 to $5 million last year. And the conversation around the sport was, if you're bringing in a starter level guy, it's going to cost you $1 to $1.5 million. I'd say that's probably about right. I think you're going to see Cam Mercer coming in as a starter level, you know, high rotation starter level type guy. So you're probably looking at $1.5 million, maybe $2 million tops. Question is it a 2 year deal? Cause you can maybe get a little bit of a break on a 2 year deal than you do over one.
1: Fans love to play the comparison game and look at the other schools that were in on them. Which ones were seriously also in on Cam Mercer?
2: Ohio State and Louisville were who he told me. And I think in his final five, he also included Maryland and Xavier. The interesting thing about him, I was in Memphis this past week for EYBL session two, which was the first live period. After the first live period of a guy's like junior year, spring, senior year, summer, that's when they get all their visits. So there were two like top 20 or all their offers. There were two top 20 guys who left Memphis with like 10 to 15 more offers than they went there with. So Cam didn't really get to that point where these guys were willing to really go all in on an offer and recruit. So if he had gone back there next year for a live period, he would have had many more offers to be able to report. But right now, he told me Ohio State and Louisville were the two big ones that UCB.
1: There's a lot of excitement for this, and it feels like, and I know the three of us talked about this a few weeks ago, that relative to, I think what everybody's fears were when you start assembling a roster from scratch, it does feel like Jared Calhoun has done a pretty good job, all things considered, putting together a team for this upcoming season. Then you look ahead when Cam Mercer's going to arrive, along with maybe some other inroads he's made with guys locally. Can you speak to what feels like the positive momentum that, from the outside, it feels like is built up for UC basketball over the last 2 months?
0: I think Jared Calhoun has crushed the first 2 months. We talked about this again a little bit ago. I don't know that there was really anybody that he got in the transfer portal that the national media was down on. Mm-hmm. I think they looked at all of the, you know, there was what, 8 four-star guys out of the 12 guys that they brought in. I think everybody looks at the talent that he brought in, and he's put together a roster that I think has a very high floor. I'm not certain, I don't know yet, that there's a star that raises the ceiling crazy high, but I do think when you look at the way that it's built, you've got, you know, 3 or 4 guards that are clear. These guys are 1s, 2s, combos, whatever. You've got 3 or 4 guys that are wings. You've got 3 or 4 guys that are bigs. They all seem to complement each other. For the most part, they all get to the free throw line. They shoot free throws well. They're competent 3-point shooters. Like, you've built a roster that a lot of people have belief in, and now you go out and you get the number 1 ranked player in Ohio, and you make that statement on May 21st. You know, this isn't something that's happening in September where you've had 6, 7, 8 months to get things really rolling. So momentum-wise, like, I don't know how Calhoun could have done much better than the first 60 days or whatever it is.
1: When, Chad, will you go back to arguing online with Texas Tech fans?
0: That was like a, you know, I've hibernated, Mo. You know, I don't argue with people on the internet as much as I used to.
1: Mm-hmm. Yeah.
0: I kind of had a free day Tuesday where I didn't have a lot going on.
1: Right.
0: And I felt like I would mix it up a little bit.
1: I liked it.
0: So, you know, it felt good.
1: Mm-hmm.
0: Luke Fickell used to always tell me that he would, at 10 o'clock at night, laying in bed, go to my Twitter timeline and just laugh at the Twitter wars that I would have and get a kick out of it. I miss those days. I'm not as angry as I was maybe back then.
1: Right.
0: Going through the things in life that I was going through, I was mad. I might have taken it out on people on the internet that I didn't know. I don't do that as much. But it's nice to dip my toes back in the water every once in a while. And boy, that's a stupid fan base.
1: Boy, I mean, I'm not going to speak to Texas Tech fans as a whole, but the ones you've been interacting with seem intellectually challenged. I'll put it that way. And I got a big kick out of it. I was up very late on Tuesday night, and I looked at my phone, and it felt like 2021 all over again. It made me feel good. It was nostalgic.
0: Look, Mo, if there's anything that I'm good for, it's helping the insomniacs at 1 o'clock in the morning, looking at my stupidity over the past 12 hours.
1: Well, it came in handy that night, and I can't thank you guys enough. I know you guys have been busy. Well,
0: I'm going to bring that stupidity to your radio program tomorrow.
1: When you fill in, yeah. What, are you having some Texas Tech people on?
0: Yeah, I'm having gambling gauchos.
1: Oh.
0: I'm having drunk tortillas. I'm having Keegan.
1: Okay.
0: It's big. Mike DeCourcy's going to come on. We're going to talk crap about Will Wade. and then Richard Skinner's going to come on.
1: Wow, so, very good.
0: I've got some good guests. You won't have to listen to me a ton. We'll have Brenneman and Jones on baseball.
1: Wow.
0: Taryn and I will talk about whatever we get for lunch. It's going to be a great show.
1: I look forward to listening. And I can't thank you guys enough for letting me crash the party. Great day for UC basketball fans. Thank you guys very much.
0: Thank you, Mo.
1: All right. That's Chad Brendel and Keegan Nickerson doing their Bearcat Journal pod right now. And good news. Cam Mercer coming to UC, reclassifying for the class of 2027. 16 after 4. And they interviewed Cam Mercer, so go check that out. As we say, where you get your Bearcat Journal podcast. Brenneman and Jones on baseball. A little bit later on this hour. By the way, speaking of Brenneman, Marty's going to be on the show at 5:35, which I'm super stoked for. That is coming up. We've got more. Do we have to play the Emmanuel Acho thing? I haven't heard this. I'm strapping myself in for it to be something I don't like.
2: Yes.
1: Okay. All right. So we have Emmanuel Acho, and we have to play Michael Wilbon as well?
2: Yes. All right. I don't want all this hard work to go to waste.
1: I get it. I don't want your efforts to get wasted, so we won't. I've got to throw out a couple poll questions on Twitter here in a bit. 2:17 after 4 o'clock. My name is Mo Egger. Thank you for listening today. This is ESPN 1530 Cincinnati Sports Station.
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4: 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Northbound 71 remains closed off due to an ongoing police investigation between Red Bank and Stewart Road. Police expecting that to remain closed for several more hours. Try using Red Bank Ridge or Montgomery as alternate routes. I'm Eddie Zellick with traffic.
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1: This is ESPN 1530. You can feel the tension in the city. We're moments away from announcing the winner of this year's Mow Your Lawn contest, thanks to Baxla Tractor and Riverbend Music Center. I believe 13 minutes to be exact. If you missed Kelsey Conway on Joe Burrow Day or Paul Danner Jr. earlier this week on Burrow, the schedule, and so much more, both can be found on the iHeart Radio app. Both podcasts, a service of Long Neck Sports Grill. We're going to play two pieces of reaction to what Joe Burrow had to say yesterday. The first is from Emmanuel Acho. Now, I have not heard this. I have been told that Emmanuel Acho makes a fool out of himself, and I don't know that he will or won't. Emmanuel Acho is not on FS1 anymore, correct? Does he have like his own YouTube show, something like that?
22: Speak Easy.
1: That's like his own deal now? Yes. Does he host it with somebody?
22: Not sure. I just know the name of his platform.
1: Emmanuel Acho, one of the people on Speak Easy, which you go find on the internet or wherever it broadcasts from. All right, give me Emmanuel Acho, his two cents on some of the things. Now, remember, Joe Burrow yesterday talked about how excited he is for the team, the vibe, the locker room. Says we have everything we need, says we're going to win the Super Bowl. And not like said, I guarantee it, just said we're going to win a lot of games and win the Super Bowl. Like, I expect him to say that. You want him to say that. He talked about how talented the team is. And the money quote for me was, we have everything we need. So here is Emmanuel Acho reacting to a Joe Burrow. Can't wait to hear this.
23: Before we hear the biased take from the Bengals legend to my right, can I speak some truth?
24: Uh-oh.
23: First off, I think it's offensive and inaccurate to say this is the most talented roster Joe Burrow's had since he's been there. Joe Mixon is criminally underrated. So with all due respect, the Bengals have not had a running back like Joe Mixon since Joe Mixon left, number one. Number two, Tyler Boyd is a 1,000-yard talent, and he was the third wide receiver on that Bengals offense, along with T. Higgins, along with Ja'Marr Chase. Number four, if I skip three, Tyler Eifert was also like that when he was healthy. So for Joe Burrow to either omit, overlook,
1: Joe Burrow never played,
23: or forget about Joe Mixon, Boyd, and a healthy Eifert, to me, that's disrespectful to the guys that came before him. Now, that's not counting Trey Hendrickson defensively. If I'm not mistaken, I believe Bates was there.
1: Yes.
23: Wasn't Bates in Cincinnati? Bates was in Cincinnati. So this just also isn't the most talented Bengals roster that Joe Burrow's played with. But you know the Bengals roster better than me. But I know that I know that Bengals offense. And that one in 2022 was better than this one right now.
1: Okay. Not unfair, but he's doing that with TJ Hushmanzada. I said that to Tony and Austin yesterday. There's every reason to be bullish about what the Bengals have done this offseason. I think the 2022 team is the finest team the Bengals have ever had. And a large reason why is some of the pieces he mentioned they had on defense. They had Jesse Bates. They had Von Bell. They still had a good Sam Hubbard. They had the two linebackers, Pratt and Wilson. They still had DJ Reader on that team. Although he missed time that season. I mean, that was a team that won 10 consecutive games from the middle of the season through the divisional round against Buffalo. So, like, with Joe's team this year, with the Bengals, there's a lot to like, but it's potential. That 2022 team, a year after the Bengals went to the Super Bowl, I believe that 2022 team was better, even though it didn't go as far. And, yeah, I think it's easy to forget all the dudes they had up and down that team. Now, I think if you're Joe Burrow, what you're leaning into a little bit more, though, is this offensive line should be better than that 2022 unit. That 2022 unit, you know, remember that offseason, they had spent a ton of time retooling the offensive line, and they bring in Lyle Collins and Kappa and Karras, and that was a better unit than the year before. I don't know that we have to go apples to apples. Okay, the 22 team was better. By the way, Joe Mixon, I don't believe is criminally underrated by anybody who watched him. Like, really good player. I will point out, different type of player. Chase Brown has averaged more yards per carry the last two seasons than Joe Burrow did in any season except for 2018. Like, Chase Brown as a runner has been more productive. Joe Mixon was a phenomenal player. I think everybody understands that. So if we're going to do this, like, well, let's compare nuts and bolts. Like, sure, man, there's still some prove it to the 2026 Bengals because they haven't played a game. And I do believe that 2022 team, like, this team will have to perform at a very lofty standard to equal what they were 4 years ago. But at least this year's team can be in the conversation. And isn't that the most important part? Like, I don't know that going into last year, you could say with a straight face, this is our most talented team. You couldn't. I don't believe you could do it 2 years ago. I think you could do it now. I would side with the 2022 team, but the point to me is that you could have the discussion to begin with. Nobody's being disrespectful. By the way, I'll take Chase Brown behind this offensive line, better than Joe Burrow behind an offensive line that I don't believe was as nearly as good as the one they had at the end of the season last year. Time will tell if this unit performs as well. I think it's the biggest variable on this team. But Joe feels good about the talent they have, and okay, even if it's not as good as 2022, I think you would acknowledge that they're in a better place today than they were at the end of last year. And I think most of us would acknowledge they're in a better place than they were prior to last season, at the end of the 24 season, and even going into the 2024 season. And that's what matters most. You want to side with the 2022 team? I'm with you. By the way, Tyler Eifert and Joe Burrow never played football with each other. Eifert's last season was 2019. Joe Burrow was still at LSU. Yes, that 2022 team, probably on paper, better. Maybe this year's team changes our mind. But the fact that you can have the conversation is really what matters most. All right, more national reaction that people are mad at. This is Michael Wilbon from Get Up this morning.
0: And that's fine. I don't make much of it. I mean, this is the time of year where everybody sort of overrates themselves and all the skies are, you know, blue and fluffy clouds. Burrow's got, look. With that pair of receivers, we know Burrow, they can put up numbers, and I mean touchdowns. And they improve the defense with draft picks in the first and third round, guys who are likely to start.
2: Right.
0: And they have to contribute immediately, Greeny. So they're going to be better on defense. They're also in the division with Baltimore, which is a whole lot to prove. Mm-hmm. And Lamar Jackson coming off this subpar season where they weren't even a factor. So, I don't know that I'm listening to Joe Burrow proclaim how great they are as, I'm going to put them above Buffalo in the AFC?
2: Yeah.
0: No. Am I going to put them above Baltimore in their own division? No. Above New England? No. I don't know that I'm going to have them above the Chargers. So there's a long way to go, and this proclamation sounds nice. You know, it reminds me of, I'm going to go historical for a second, reminds me of Dan Marino.
2: Okay.
0: Who had some great seasons, and there was a lot of talent, and he got there once. Joe Burrow's been once. Like, Ken Anderson in Cincinnati went once. Like, right. Boomer Esiason in Cincinnati went once. There's no sort of history of the Bengals being so loaded that we're going to make them prohibitive favorites, even in their own division. Don't see it.
1: Okay. Like, none of that's unfair. Need to see it first, right? Like, there's... we're excited. There's reason for skepticism because it is the Bengals, because it's three straight non-playoff years. And you could take anything that any quarterback says in May with a grain of salt. I think when you look at it mechanically, and Michael Wilbon acknowledged all the things the Bengals have done this offseason, it feels like they're in a much better place. But I would certainly understand why. And by the way, Vegas looks at this the same way when you look at their overall AFC odds. You need to see it before you believe it. That's okay. Like, I don't think any of this stuff has necessarily been unfair. There is skepticism about this franchise, and we say it all the time. Skepticism is earned. But there's also optimism, and I believe this team, this year, with this front office, has also earned that, even if it's cautious optimism. Did you sign up for this year's Mow Your Lawn contest? If so, you should be optimistic about your chances. We will announce the name of the winner next on ESPN 1530.
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2: 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Northbound 71 remains closed off. That's for an ongoing police investigation between Red Bank and Stewart Road. Police stating they expect the roadway to remain closed for several more hours as a result, and expect heavier traffic on Red Bank Ridge and Montgomery. I'm Eddie Zellick with traffic.
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1: 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No game for the Reds. St. Louis here tomorrow, first of a three-game series against the Cardinals. 6:40 tomorrow evening on 700 WLW. 7:15 game on Saturday. Day game on Sunday. By the way, Cardinals lost at home to the Pirates today by a score of 6-2. Eugenio Suarez 0-3 for Louisville today with a couple of strikeouts. Played third base in his second rehab start for the Louisville Bats. Reds have traded Rhys Hines to the Miami Marlins in exchange for AAA pitcher Zach McCambly, who had an ERA of 2.36 for the Miami AAA affiliate. College baseball, the Big East tournament in Mason is happening, and Xavier is playing UConn right now. The winner will take on St. John's. Loser battles Creighton. The game is right now scoreless. I'm having the damnedest time trying to find it on the app, but that's, you know what, that's okay. That's okay. You got UC playing tonight in the Big East or Big 12 baseball tournament against Arizona State. NKU lost in the Horizon League baseball tournament to Milwaukee. Princeton five-star Cam Mercer commits to UC, will reclassify for 2027. NBA tonight, game two, Knicks and Cavs in New York. Knicks up 1-0 in that one. And in hockey, NHL Stanley Cup Eastern Conference Final, Montreal at Carolina. Game one this evening. We have done this for 14 years, and I am biased, perhaps, but I think it's the best contest in radio. We partner with Baxla Tractor in Batavia and Riverbend Music Center to come up with one amazing prize. We do this every single spring. We call it the Mow Your Lawn Contest. And it's very simple. One lucky winner whose name we're about to announce wins a brand new lawnmower from Baxla Tractor. And this particular lawnmower retails at over $600. Great piece of machinery. On its own, an unbelievable prize. But the same winner also wins tickets to every Riverbend show in the 2026 schedule. Lawn seats, mow your lawn, get it? And so I cannot thank enough Baxla Tractor in Batavia. Been working with them for years. They are terrific. And Riverbend Music Center, just awesome partners. And we could not do this without their help and could not do this without Baxla Tractor. And of course, I want to thank everybody who signed up for this year's contest. I'm asked every February and March, you know, right as we're starting to think about spring, you doing mow your lawn? We doing mow your lawn, and we've done it, and it's awesome. And I have so much fun taking the prize out to the winner's house, and we'll do that again this year. If your name is Stephanie Weaver, who lives in Mason, Stephanie, you are the winner of this year's Mow Your Lawn Contest. Strike up the cool in the gang. Stephanie will be in touch. We'll be swinging by your house. I'll have with me a brand new lawnmower. I have already filled the gas tank, which wasn't cheap. And I'll have with me, and this might be the best part of the contest. If you win the tickets, and Stephanie has, congratulations to Stephanie Weaver. I bring the tickets. We're not doing an app where I email. Card stock tickets, paper tickets, the way God intended. And so Stephanie will be in touch, and I will be over with your prizes. Congratulations to Stephanie Weaver of Mason for winning this year's Mow Your Lawn Contest. Can't thank you enough for signing up, and can't thank enough to those of you who signed up for this year's contest. There's only one way to win, and so if you didn't sign up, ain't nothing I can do for you. It's not like we haven't talked about this contest for like a month. So again, congratulations to Stephanie, and thanks again to Baxla Tractor and Riverbend Music Center. And thanks to everybody who signed up. Stephanie Weaver of Mason, the winner of the 14th annual Mow Your Lawn Contest. Congratulations. 19 away from 5 o'clock. 513-749-1530. We've got FC Cincinnati on the pitch. Final time before the World Cup break. We've got to get to that coming up in the 5 o'clock hour. And Bill Barnwell of ESPN, not in love with what the Bengals have done this offseason with their biggest move. The reason he doesn't like it is the reason you should like it. I'll make that make sense next.
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3: 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Police expecting the roadway to remain closed for several more hours. Expect heavier traffic on Red Bank Ridge in Montgomery as well. I'm Eddie Zellick with Traffic
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22: Song came out 35 years old. 35 years ago.
1: The song came out 35 years ago. Summer of 1991. I'm not sure there is a more glorious time in anybody's life than the summer between 8th grade and 9th grade. And that's when this song hit. And we're rolling into the Memorial Day weekend. It hasn't exactly felt like summer, but nonetheless... It's the unofficial start of summer this weekend, and I'm off tomorrow, so my summer really begins at about 6 o'clock tonight. Brandon Minnett Jones on baseball is coming up. 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Did the Reds give up on Rhys Hines too prematurely? Vote now at Mo Egger. And I don't know that I feel strongly either way. Be totally honest with you. I lean yes, but it ain't like the guy tore it up in his last two opportunities to show that he could stick in the big leagues. One of my favorite NFL writers is Bill Barnwell of ESPN, who has done the best and worst offseason move for each AFC team. And it's on the front page right now at ESPN.com. Now, I know how this works. Fans around the country will focus on the worst. He does best and worst, and he is effusive in his praise of the Brian Cook signing, which I think we're all stoked about. It's just taken a backseat to the Dexter Lawrence signing. He has as the Bengals' worst offseason move, trading the number 10 overall pick for Dexter Lawrence. Now, I am not going to give away all of Bill Barnwell's content. You can go read it for yourself, but I'll read a passage, okay? Given how much they're spending on their big three on offense and a handful of other players like Brian Cook, Boye Mafe, Orlando Brown, and breakout quarterback DJ Turner when he signs an extension, the Bengals need cost-controlled talent to make their roster construction work. Giving up the number 10 pick to get a proven quantity like Lawrence feels like a win for Bengals fans who are sick of seeing the team whiff on first-round picks, but is it enough to propel the Bengals forward into Super Bowl contention? And if Lawrence isn't as known of a quantity as it seems, this deal could be disastrous for Cincinnati. Go read the rest of it at ESPN.com, and that includes paragraphs about how much he likes the Brian Cook deal. And let's admit here, okay? If the Dexter Lawrence thing doesn't work out, because then whoever they could have had at 10 overall, which we'll be talking about forever, players like Reuben Bain, who they're going to see week one, and Caleb Downs, who so many of us fell in love with in the run-up to the draft, who went 11th overall. We're going to follow those careers and talk about them differently. So there's risk here, and you could be excited about what they've done. Most of us are, but also acknowledge there's a risk here. To me, maybe it's just me, that's what I like most about this. Like, there's the mechanical part of this, right? How does Dexter Lawrence fit? How good is he? Is the elbow okay? Can he rebound from a down season with New York last year? How much do he and the other additions on the defensive line help this team have a significantly better defensive front and a significantly better pass rush? That's the mechanical nuts and bolts, X's and O's part of this. And there's a lot to like. There's a lot to be excited about. There's a lot to be encouraged by. It's easy to get caught up in the fact that Dexter Lawrence, this to me is my favorite part, right, of the actual trade. They trade for him on Saturday. He takes his physical on Sunday, and he's working out with his teammates on Monday. That is awesome. But beyond the nuts and bolts of this, there's what it was, which was something totally un-Bengal-like. They took on some risk here. A franchise that has forever been very risk-averse. Sometimes a little bit too cautious. Sometimes a little bit too clingy to unproven assets like draft picks. Took on some risk. Like, you can't go crazy about them taking on risk and not acknowledge the risk. Maybe Dexter Lawrence is no good and Caleb Downs is a Pro Bowler or an All-Pro. And maybe Dexter Lawrence isn't very good and Reuben Bain ends up being awesome. But what I love most about this is they threw some caution to the wind, and in an offseason where it felt like going for it said, cool, we will assume the risk, and we'll deal with the possible fallout, and there's possible fallout of this deal not working because of the upside here. One of the reasons why Bill Barnwell, who I love, he's like my favorite NFL writer now that Peter King is retired. The reason he's not as bullish on this is the reason you should be bullish on this. They took on risk and they welcomed it and they're not shying from it and they're not afraid of it. Like, how many watched draft night thinking, oh boy, Caleb Downs could have been there, and he could be a Bengal right now, and fine, but you can't be afraid of that. You can't be afraid of what you've chosen not to do. You can't be afraid of the potential consequences or outcomes from the decision you've made. There are times when it makes sense to take on risk. There are plenty of times where a deal like this would have made no sense for the Bengals. There are plenty of times where it would have made no sense at all to give up a top 10 pick. At least in my opinion, this was a time to do that. And you assume the risk. What is great about this is that's what they did. We're taking it on. We'll deal with it. We're not afraid from it. We're not going to run from it. What made this so un-Bengal-like wasn't just that they traded a draft pick, wasn't just that they figured out a way to make Dexter Lawrence work for them financially, wasn't just that they acquired an established, proven player who plays a position that they badly had to address. What's the best part about this is they said, F it. How many times in your life rooting for the Bengals have they said, screw it, we're going for it? And when you do that, man, there is risk every time a team goes all in. Maybe it's spending big on somebody and having to pay him a lot on the backside of the deal when maybe the player isn't in his prime anymore. Or maybe it's giving up prized assets because you want that one dude who's a known commodity, and you understand, like, if this doesn't work and those dudes end up being really good, or if this signing doesn't pan out and we're stuck with this guy long term, like, it's going to be something that we don't like. It could be something that hamstrings us, might even be something we regret. But that shouldn't keep you from doing it when it makes sense to take on risk. And what is best about this is exactly what Bill Barnwell points out. There is risk here. Sign me up, at least, for when it makes sense to take on risk, the Bengals not running from it. Brandon and Jones on Baseball is next.
4: 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Click it or ticket. 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
23: Tracy, rarely are we serious on this program. Today would qualify as one. I'm happy to be a spokesman for a group that has started a movement to try and get a former Red into the Baseball Hall of Fame. His name is Dummy Hoy. He was the finest deaf player in the history of Major League Baseball, playing 14 years in the big leagues from 1888 to 1902, spent part of 5 years with the Reds ball club, and it's a great, great undertaking, which I'm proud to be a part of.
24: This is a great topic, Marty. It really is, because I actually did a topic on extra innings years ago on Dummy Hoy, who right. should be in the Hall of Fame, Reds. You know, Vada Pinson is a guy that should.
23: It's another one.
24: But Dummy Hoy, you have to look at his numbers. 14 years in the big leagues. He was a center fielder. Stole, this is right off the top of my head,
23: 596 stolen bases.
24: I mean, think about 287, 283, right around yeah. that. That, to me, is a Hall of Fame player, and I have no idea why he isn't in the Hall of Fame already.
23: Well, you know, someone once said, and I agree with this 100%, when they talk about the Hall of Fame, it's not completely about guys who posted big-time statistics in their career. It also has to do with as much, and maybe a bit more in some cases, this would be one of them, players who impacted and helped to bring the game to where it is today. And this guy was completely deaf from the time he was a young boy when he had meningitis and lost complete ability to hear.
24: How do you play in the big leagues? How do you play baseball when you're deaf?
23: We'll talk more about it in just a moment.
0: Hi.
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23: It's Dummy Hoy Week in Cincinnati, and a young man who played back at the turn of the century, was an elite outfielder, was an elite stolen baseman, as Tracy mentioned, 596 stolen bases, had over 1,400 had over 2,000 hits, over 1,400 runs scored, over 1,000 walks. But this guy, more importantly, and as timeless a story as there's ever been, because it was just as timely now as it was then, a guy who overcame a major disability to be a standout baseball player.
24: I think that's something to talk about. But I, as I did when I did the extra innings show, talk about his numbers.
23: Yeah.
24: I mean, 596
23: stolen bases.
24: I mean, 14 years in the big leagues. I just think about the communication that you would have with your center fielder.
23: Right.
24: Because it's all about communication. I don't know if it's the waving of your arms. You ever seen when an infielder goes back and an outfielder comes in and the infielder's supposed to be waving his arms? That's a visual. And you wonder if that started with Dummy Hoy.
23: Well, the other part of it was he couldn't hear, so he devised a plan with a third base coach. If the pitcher threw a strike and he took it, the third base coach would signal with his right hand, a ball, his left hand. He was instrumental in some of the visual things that we see on the field in Major League Baseball today. There's a website up. I would invite people to go to it, signforhoy.com, and it will give you information how you can sign a petition to support the drive to get this young guy into the Hall of Fame.
24: Yeah, Marty, I'm very proud of you.
23: Thank you, Tracy.
24: Very selfless.
23: I am.
24: For a change.
23: Thank you.
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12: I'm Christine Lisi. Two nights after an all-time collapse, the Cavaliers seek to rebound in Game 2 of the NBA's Eastern Conference Finals against the Knicks. 7:30 Eastern ESPN Radio, 8 Eastern ESPN. Part of the reason Cleveland blew that 22-point fourth-quarter lead and lost the opener, the struggles of James Harden defensively, as well as his handling of the ball. Boston Globe national NBA writer Gary Washburn.
25: If you're the Cavs, do you make adjustments in how they're guarding Brunson? Does Donovan Mitchell step up? What about James Harden? Like, there's a lot of questions. This is what the Cavs wanted. They wanted Harden. They wanted to put this team together to make a finals run. This is what they've been waiting for. Let's see how the Cavs step up.
12: Gary Washburn on ESPN Radio. In an episode of his podcast, Mind the Game, free agent LeBron James said he is just taking his time regarding his future. Feels at some point as free agency starts to get going, they'll get an idea of what his future may look like. NHL's East Final opens up tonight. Canadiens at the Hurricanes. NFL Lions signed linebacker Jack Campbell to a four-year extension in 2025. He emerged as Detroit's most consistent defender.
26: Hey, it's your resident Super Bowl champ Chris Canning coming up Friday. The Thunder were extremely physical against Wemby in Game 2. I'll tell you if they'll

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12: All right, that's us. 5 minutes after five. This is ESPN 1530. My name's Mo Egger. Thank you for listening. FC Cincinnati plays its last game in like 2 months. For 2 months, I should say, because of the World Cup break. Orange and Blue taking on Orlando City. Kalen Carr, Apple TV, joins us in 15 minutes. And Marty Brenneman's going to be on the show in just about 30 minutes. You just heard he and Tracy talking about Dummy Hoy Day. And Marty is going to join us to talk about Dummy Hoy and answer a whole bunch of my dumb Reds questions. That is coming up in just about 30 minutes. One of my dumb Reds questions may be about Edwin Arroyo, who homered again today for the Reds. Reds don't have a game, but they've been busy. Rhys Hines has been traded to the Marlins in exchange for a AAA pitcher, and we'll get to that here in just a second. But Eugenio Suarez played for the Louisville Bats today and went 0-for-3 with a couple of strikeouts. He played the field today after DHing yesterday. He went 1-for-4 last night. Edwin Arroyo homered again. It's Memorial Day weekend. Reds tomorrow will play their 51st game. It's not late, but it's no longer early. And I feel like a fair enough sample size has been accumulated by players like Key Brian Hayes and others that you start to look for help, start to look for changes, start to look for areas in which your team can improve. You know, somebody called the show earlier this week and said, go trade for Aroldis Chapman right now. Whether or not that's realistic, I have no idea. I would love it. But you know what would be neat is if we stop talking about the trade deadline.

0: because the Reds actually made acquisitions much earlier than the trade deadline. You would like to see that happen. In the absence of that, I think you have to give chances to guys who are ready. Edwin Arroyo is probably going to play baseball for the Reds at some point in 2026, right? Fair to say. You know, midsummer last year, I think we all knew Sal Stewart's going to get called up at some point. Go ahead and call him up now. And by the way, who knows how last season unfolds if instead of waiting for the last month, they call him up weeks earlier. There's no guarantee that Edwin Arroyo is going to play at the same level as Sal Stewart, and his experience at third base is, I'll admit, limited. But why not? I don't know what the argument is against calling up Edwin Arroyo. I don't know what argument you can make. If you want to say, well, he needs more seasoning. Okay, if it doesn't work out, you can send him back. Have you paid attention to the Reds in recent years? They have not been shy about calling guys up to see what they can do. And then when it doesn't work out, going, all right, send them back. And they've sent guys back who are nowhere near as promising as Edwin Arroyo. You've got a third base problem. You've got an offense problem. The Reds have scored more runs recently, right? They have. They've hit a little bit more recently. You've got a third base problem. And no, it's not a ninth place hitter problem. It's a third base problem. Maybe you could address it by playing Eugenio Suarez at third base. Okay, that's fine. And maybe you could address it by playing Sal Stewart at third base. Not opposed to that. Maybe you could address it by playing Spencer Steer at third base. I'd argue that's probably his weakest position, but yeah, he could play it. He's played a handful of innings at third this year. But doesn't it feel like this team could use a little bit of what Edwin Arroyo is giving the Louisville Bats right now? I guess for me, and like, I hate doing this. One thing, our show went on the air 19 years ago today, which means in a year we'll be celebrating our 20th anniversary somehow. One thing I've always tried not to do, and I've taken criticism for it, sometimes justifiable criticism, I hate calling for people to get fired. I hate calling for people to lose their jobs. I hate calling for people to get demoted because they are human beings. I don't like it. And I've been very selective when I've done it because I know it's involved, even at a level where the salaries are to a point that you and I can't relate to. But how do you keep Brian Hayes on the team? Key Brian Hayes, by all accounts, is a terrific dude. Key Brian Hayes brings something to the table that is not insignificant. He's great defensively. But the value of what he brings to the table defensively is limited because of the position that he plays. And by the way, it's not like he's got extensive experience anywhere else. He plays a position that is associated with offense. Nobody expected Key Brian Hayes to have an all-star caliber season or to hit 25 home runs or to bat 270 or get on base 38% of the time or anything like that. He is hitting worse than pitchers were batting before pitchers stopped hitting. Like, the reason why pitchers don't bat anymore is because they stunk at it. There are pitchers who, when they were batting, were hitting better than Key Brian Hayes is this year. Now, it's one thing to say that. It's something else to acknowledge that you have a guy who is in Louisville, quite legitimately not helping the Reds at all, who could play some third base. How do you have Key Brian Hayes on the team and not Edwin Arroyo? How do you play Key Brian Hayes and not a Eugenio Suarez? And by the way, the whole conversation about, well, Suarez is going to DH, I think is based on the fact that you don't love his glove at this stage in his career, and that's fair. I just don't know, man. And you could say, well, put him on the bench and make him a defensive replacement. And that is probably what his most ideal role is. But on a bench where you get four guys in a game, four guys, plus the backup catcher, can you afford to have a guy that you are reluctant to use in the game as a hitter? Because he brings next to no value offensively. It's one thing to pick on him and say those things. It's something else to offer an alternative. And one alternative is a guy who is tearing it up at Louisville. If you're acknowledging that chances are we're going to call the dude up anyway, how do you not call him up now? How do you not call him up in time for this series against the Cardinals. And if it doesn't work, it doesn't work. Like, okay, fine. I can send him down and then find a replacement level a third baseman who's probably still going to hit more than Key Brian Hayes does. 12 minutes after 5 o'clock. Mentioned the Reds traded Rhys Hines today. Rhys Hines had a great spring. Started the season at Louisville. Did nothing but hit at Louisville. Got called up. When he got called up, he didn't hit. And most of us, when they sent him back down, wondered, has he exhausted all of his chances here? Because you only get so many. And Rhys Hines made his big league debut a couple of years ago. Remember, he was named National League Player of the Week in his first week in the big leagues. He got a handful of chances last year. He did not produce. He got a handful of chances this year. He did not produce. And maybe he never will. There's a long, long, long, long line of guys like Rhys Hines who had cups of coffee, got through the minor leagues, got to the big leagues, and never really did anything to stick. Maybe Rhys Hines is one of those guys. But what is interesting about him, and I'm not quite equipped to say that they have definitively given up on him too early, but this franchise has been very, very patient. You might argue patient to a fault with guys like Will Benson. Will Benson has had, with the Reds, over 1,100 plate appearances and counting. I think we know what he is. What he is a guy whose skill set is not insignificant. There's probably a place in the big leagues for Will Benson on a really good team. Not saying he can't help this team win games this year, but they have been incredibly patient with Will Benson. They've been incredibly patient with Noelvi Marte. Now, wait a minute, Noelvi Marte is in Louisville right now. Well, we've tried different positions. We've put up with a PED suspension that lasted half a season. Like, we've watched him try to play right. Noelvi Marte has been given 756 big league plate appearances, and I don't think anybody is opposed to him getting more here. Maybe he does soon. And there have been other guys, like, obviously they got to a point of expiration with Aristides Aquino, but remember, like, the one awesome month that he had, 2019, August, hit like 1,000 home runs. That was fun as hell. It's great. Because of that one month, they kept bringing him back and giving him opportunities. And, I mean, he got, after that amazing month in 2019, three more years of chances. After that one month, 536 plate appearances for Aristides Aquino. Hell, but Blake Dunn is still getting opportunities, and recently he's taken advantage of it. 27 years old, Rhys Hines is 25. It is just... And I do not want to go as far as to say the Reds have done something terribly wrong here or they've mistreated Rhys Hines. But boy, you wonder, like, does Rhys Hines not have the compromising photos of people in the Reds front office that some of these other guys do? Former second round pick, 25 years old, fraction of big league experience compared to a lot of the other dudes I just mentioned and some that I didn't, and they're hitting the eject button. Now, yes, they DFA'd him because of a numbers game, right? I had to make room on the 40-man roster for P.J. Higgins when Jose Trevino got hurt. We all understand how that works. But if they really, really, really, really wanted to keep him, they would. I have no idea if it's going to work in Miami. No clue. Neither do you. Maybe it does. If it does, awesome, good for Rhys Hines. And if it doesn't, all right, well, and best of luck with whatever's next. But this is going to be worth watching here to me because you have a franchise that has been famously patient with a whole lot of guys and have dudes on the team who continue to get opportunities despite not doing all that much. Rhys Hines off to Miami after just 131 plate appearances. Did they get it wrong? Vote now at Mo Egger. Thanks to United Heartland Insurance. 16 minutes after 5 o'clock. Marty Brenneman's going to join us in 20 minutes. FC Cincinnati has one more game before the World Cup break. It's at home on Saturday against Orlando City. Kalen Carr, Apple TV, on the call, joins us next.
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1: 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Northbound 71 remains closed off due to an ongoing police investigation between Red Bank and Stewart Road. Police expecting that to remain closed until further notice and expect delays on Red Bank, Ridge, and Montgomery Road as a result. I'm Eddie Zellick with traffic.
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0: This is ESPN 1530. Mo Egger, thank you so much for listening today. Tomorrow on the show, I ain't here. Chad Brendel is. And we simulcasted with Chad and Keegan Nickerson to talk about the Cam Mercer news. The Princeton star is headed to UC, reclassifying for 2027, class of 2027. If you missed that, we'll have it for you on the iHeartRadio app on top of anything else you may have missed on this show, 513-749-1530. I do not know if we'll have much time for phone calls between now and 6 o'clock. We have been obviously extraordinarily busy. FC Cincinnati plays its final game before the World Cup break at home on Saturday night with a tilt against Orlando City. Two teams that are... they're very closely bunched together there in the middle pack of the Eastern Conference. Orlando, 3 points behind FC Cincinnati and DC United. The orange and blue coming off that 3-3 draw against San Diego. They could badly use 3 points if for no other reason than you'd like to think about that for the next 2 months before they play again. Kalen Carr from Apple TV joins us to talk about the match and the season so far. Kalen, good to have you. You know, it's you always won 3 points. I don't know, after such an up-and-down first 3 months of the season, I don't know if you're Pat Noonan's team that you want to spend 2 months thinking about not getting 3 points. Would you agree?
11: No, I think you want to leave on a high. And I think, yeah, the way you described it of the up and down is exactly how Pat Noonan put it when I spoke to him earlier today. And I think when you're going through that kind of topsy-turvy situation, it's a long time to think about it. Going into, I think, a World Cup break where you're going to see some changes potentially to the roster. I think a number of teams are going to be doing that. Same with the other side with Orlando City. They've already lost their manager this year. He signed Antoine Griezmann, the French World Cup champion. So I think there's going to be a ton of change, a lot of questions being asked in the World Cup break. But I think more than anything, you want to go out on a high note. And right now, they're crawling and scratching and fighting for every single point to try to keep themselves right around that playoff place.
0: You mentioned Pat Noonan and, you know, Chris Albright in charge of the roster. So a lot of time to make some changes. And I think Pat Noonan has done a good job just keeping things afloat. But if you're Chris Albright on that to-do list in terms of fixing the roster, where does that begin?
11: Well, I think the offense has been good. You look at Kevin Denke, who's been scoring goals, and Evander maybe didn't start his best, but he had that injury in match day one where he had to come off and then took a little while to get going. As of late, has been absolutely the Evander that we've seen over the years. So I think the obvious point is clearly in the back line. And, you know, whether they're where that piece is going to come from, who it is, and then what happens to the remaining pieces. But you just think of the goals conceded. Matt Miazga is, you know, has had an amazing run here, but you know, I think at this point is not looking the same way that we've seen him in the past. And Haglund, I think, has been used in the past in the better FC Cincinnati defenses more as a rotation piece than necessarily starting, trying to play every single match and being that sort of weight on his shoulders. And so I think Miles Robinson was the one where you're saying he was the piece that was going to hold together. He's had some injuries in and out, now in form. He's got the World Cup waiting. So I think there's some questions as far as how you solve that, that back three, or if you go to a back four eventually. And these are the questions that I think more than anything, they're going to be coming on the defensive end for me.
0: How would you assess how Pat Noonan has handled what has been, it's been 3 months. It's felt like it's been an entire season just in less than half of one. There have been times where it's felt like Pat Noonan has been exasperated. He's early in the season, talked about like, I'm kind of running out of ideas here. There have been times where I felt like he's been a voice of calm amid some very rough times. There have been times where even in defeat, he's talked about, hey, we've stumbled upon some things here. Give me your take on how Pat's handled this season so far.
11: I mean, honestly, yeah, you can see he wears each result and that the expectations have not been sacrificed. And I think for me, as a former player and somebody that's watched Pat Noonan on the field playing against him and then now as a manager, that's the positive to me is that they're not going to just say, okay, well, look, this isn't our best season so far. And I think if you look across the Eastern Conference, this is not out of the norm. Philadelphia finished first last year in the Supporters Shield race. They're in the last place position across the entire league. Orlando City was expected to be one of the top four teams, I think, along with Cincinnati fighting for the top. Now it's 9 and 10 right now going into this last match. Columbus, they just let go of their manager. have been really, really struggling. These are teams that, for me, almost in the past 4 or 5 years, you would put down as these are the top four, along with Inter Miami, as like these are the big dogs of the East. And so that's changed now. I think the Western Conference has been more the standout conference this year. But I think these coaches and managers, and I think Pat Noonan especially, would know that things can change quickly in MLS. You get a good run of form, and I think especially this year with the World Cup break, it's going to almost feel like two seasons. I've been hearing that across the league, and I think this year especially that's going to be true with teams retooling. But I think a lot of it will come down to the moves they make and how Albrecht handles this next month or two in the transfer market.
0: Kalen Carr, Apple TV, FC Cincinnati and Orlando City on Saturday night, last match before the World Cup break. Orlando City just played in the U.S. Open Cup against Atlanta, so they've gotten either a victory or at least a point in each of their last three between two different types of competitions. Where can Orlando City create problems for FC Cincinnati?
11: Yeah, when I mentioned things can change quickly, there's no better case than Orlando City. They lost their manager. They were on pace for setting the worst defensive record in MLS history, one of the worst seasons in MLS history. And next thing you know, now you wake up a few weeks later, they get a good couple games. They're in a U.S. Open Cup semi, and they're in the playoffs. So it's just kind of incredible to see. The big thing that's clicked has been offensively. They've been absolutely flying, scoring goals for fun. They still leak some defensively, although they have gotten more solid since their defender, Robin Johnson, and Brekalo have been kind of solidifying things defensively. But I think there's still ways to get at them. And Cincinnati's attack has been good as of late. So this one looks like has the makings of what could be a shootout as far as goals go on both sides, because just as much as Orlando City will push forward with numbers, they do leave space, especially in transition. And if Evander can get into those little pockets and you get Denke going, it could be a really entertaining game for a neutral. And then who actually comes out on top, I think is a pretty even match. Although I think both teams would say maybe not in their best moment, although I think that would probably trend a little bit more towards Orlando City with just a bit of more confidence, especially in the attack as of late.
0: Yeah, well said. Enjoy the game and the World Cup break, Kalen. Thanks so much.
11: Can't wait to be in town, and thanks for having me on the show.
0: You got it. Kalen Carr, Apple TV, MLS coverage, FC Cincinnati and Orlando City, 7:30 on Saturday night, of course. You could also listen to the match on ESPN 1530. Marty Brenneman on Dummy Hoy. And some Reds-related issues next.
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1: 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Good news to pass along. Northbound 71 now reopened after an earlier police investigation that was between Red Bank and Stewart Road. Still are seeing heavy delays along that roadway and expect heavy delays on Red Bank, Ridge, and Montgomery as a result. I'm Eddie Zellick with traffic.
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19: Hey there, I'm Jason Alexander, and this is my dear friend, Peter Tilden.
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0: 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Off day for the Reds. Cardinals here tomorrow. First of three at GABP. Chris Paddock and Kyle Leahy are going to be on the Hill. 6:40 tomorrow night. 7:15 on Saturday. 1:40 on Sunday afternoon on 700 WLW. Reds traded Rhys Hines to the Marlins for a AAA pitcher by the name of Zach McCambly, who had an ERA in AAA of 2.36 this season. Now, Eugenio Suarez, after going 1-for-4 for Louisville last night, 0-for-3 today in his second rehab outing for the Bats. He played third base, also struck out a couple of times. By the way, Cardinals played this afternoon in Pittsburgh against the Pirates, and St. Louis lost that ball game by a score of 6-2. What else do we have? UC gets a big get. Five-star recruit from Princeton, Cam Mercer, announced today he's going to play for Jared Calhoun at the University of Cincinnati and reclassify in the class of 2027. If you love baseball history and specifically Reds history as much as I do, this is a pretty big weekend, and I think pretty cool that this is happening. So you can make the argument that the best player, or maybe the most significant figure in Reds history, who's not in Cooperstown, is Dummy Hoy. Dummy Hoy played for 14 big league seasons in the late 1800s and early 1900s. And beyond what he accomplished statistically, what makes him significant, among the things that makes him significant, is he was deaf. And there have been, you know, nearly two dozen ball players in big league history who have played while deaf. The deaf players who have played. But think about how hard that must have been back in the latter part of the 19th century. And what he did is remarkable. What he did statistically for a person with normal hearing is remarkable. And so Dummy Hoy Day at the Banks. I heard Brennan and Jones on baseball talking about Dummy Hoy. And it is a pleasure and an honor to bring in the Hall of Famer himself, Marty Brennan, to talk about Dummy Hoy and maybe answer some of my dumb Reds questions. How you doing, sir?
23: I'm good, Mo. How are you?
0: Wonderful. Tell my audience who Dummy Hoy was.
23: Dummy Hoy was an Ohio native who advanced all the way to the major leagues and played for a number of different clubs, most notably the Reds and the White Sox and the Senators, and also played for Louisville when they were in the big leagues. And he played from 1888 to 1902, played part of, I think, four or five seasons with the Reds, where he posted some of his better numbers. He was a guy noted for a prolific base stealer. He had almost 600 stolen bases in 14 seasons. He was a guy who was an outstanding leadoff hitter. And he overcame, as you said a moment ago, being completely deaf. He lost his hearing completely as a young boy when he contracted meningitis, and went through life with this liability, this setback. And obviously it never dawned on him that he couldn't be as good as he could be at whatever he wanted to be. He went to the Ohio School for the Deaf and was valedictorian of his class when he finished. So he was a bright guy. And also, as a player, he was influential in many of the hand signals that we see on the field today, most of them generated by umpires, balls and strikes and such as that. So this is a guy who had a tremendous impact, I think, on the game of baseball in the early days. And I agree with you. I would not be involved in this movement if I didn't think that this guy deserved to be in the Hall of Fame. We so many times judge a player by the numbers that he puts up. And naturally, the Baseball Hall of Fame has some of the greatest players in the world, or in the history of the game, as bona fide members of the Hall of Fame. But it also is a place for people who have impacted the game in such a way as to create its evolution to something that we really enjoy watching. And I don't know that there was anybody, as far as pioneering is concerned, did more for the game dealing with the handicap that he had than Dummy Hoy did. So I feel like he should be in the Baseball Hall of Fame. He's been a man who's been overlooked for many, many, many years. And thank God this movement is underway now to create an awareness about Dummy Hoy, not only here locally, but going forward, because I know September they're going to go through another movement that will create an interest in Dummy Hoy's history and his background from a national perspective. But we have the honor of having him this week with his birthday coming up on Saturday. They're going to have a 2-hour period before the Cardinal game in the banks to introduce people to Dummy Hoy if they don't already know who he is. And they have a website now. They have one that's called signforhoy.com. And people can go there and follow the instructions on the website to sign a petition. Their goal is to acquire 1 million signatures on this petition throughout the course of the summer months and baseball months, to possibly help him one day enjoy a plaque in the Baseball Hall of Fame.
0: The Baseball Hall of Fame, is, as you well know, does a marvelous job of telling the sport's story, going back to its origins. So how does somebody like Dummy slip through the cracks?
23: I don't know how. That's a great question. I don't really know how, because I think you have a hard argument as to why you would keep him out. Baseball had to adapt to his handicap. And as you mentioned earlier, what, 24 players have spent varying degrees of time in Major League Baseball that were deaf also. But nobody, if you're going to pick one guy that stands above all of them, it would be this man we're talking about, William Ellsworth Hoy. And so how in the world he slipped through the cracks when we both know that among all the sports, football, basketball, whatever, there's no better sport to sit down with a group of guys and discuss the merits of individual players and should he be in the Hall of Fame, should he not be in the Hall of Fame. I don't know that those conversations take place in basketball or take place in football. I mean, that's where the term hot stove league came from.
0: Mm-hmm.
23: in the winter months when there's no baseball. Guys used to sit around a wood stove and hash out the performances of various and sundry players. So how the world this guy slipped through the cracks, I have no idea. But thank God there are people now that feel like his time has come, and they're going to make a concerted effort to try and right, if you could consider this a wrong.
0: I'm looking at the petition now, signforhoy.com, and Dummy Hoy Day, Saturday, 5 to 7 before the Reds-Cardinals game at the Banks. Reds-Cardinals play at 7:15. What does Saturday afternoon slash evening at the Banks entail?
23: Well, they're going to be giving away bandanas. I guess he wore a bandana, or certainly it is something that was attached to his career. They're going to give away free bandanas now. They're really hard at impressing families to stop by with their kids before they go into the ballpark to see the Reds and the Cardinals play. There's going to be advocacy groups. There are going to be people from this area, Cincinnati and Northern Kentucky, who are deaf, that are part of a movement that would certainly enhance their situation. And this is such a timeless story, because here's a guy who had this disability as a young child, got to the big leagues, acquitted himself extremely well. His numbers would support that statement. They feel, and I agree with them, that there could be people that come to this two-hour period on Saturday, on Dummy Hoy's birthday, by the way, that have some other disability, that maybe it would impact a young boy who has an affinity for baseball, that has a problem similar to, if not the same, that Hoy grew up having to deal with, and maybe would come away from that feeling, if this guy could do it 130 years ago and really go after something hard and prove to people that he was better and not completely handicapped to the point where he hopelessly threw his hands up in the air and said, I just can't do it. So I think it's a timeless story. It's one that needs to be told to a lot of people, and I know that's what they're going to endeavor to do all through the summer months.
0: Yeah, very important. Signforhoy.com, and again, Dummy Hoy Day before the Reds Cardinals game Saturday, 5 to 7 at the Banks. Can I ask you some Reds questions?
23: Whatever you want to do, pal.
0: When that bullpen gate flings open, is there anybody you want to see emerge from it?
23: Say that again.
0: When that Reds bullpen gate flings open, is there anybody you're excited to see emerge to take the baseball?
23: Not really. I think the one that I feel I could get real excited about, if he could ever consistently throw strikes, and I know that it's been a chore for him throughout his, I imagine, non-professional and professional career, probably who has the best stuff of anybody on the pitching staff, and that's Connor Phillips. Because we have seen him when he's been on top of his game, more often than not, it was in the first 2 or 3 weeks of the season. We've also seen him when he couldn't throw a strike if it was, the Grand Canyon. And he's the one guy that I could get excited about watching him if he ever combats his control problems. But I said when the season started, I said on opening day, if there was one area that concerned me the most, it was the bullpen. And I felt that way because I felt like they had too many people down there who have this problem. As great as Santion can be, there are times when he comes into the game and can't find a plate. Now, in defense, I think you have to address this as part of it. I'm concerned already about how overworked this bullpen is.
0: Mm-hmm.
23: And with all due respect, because he's a dear friend of mine, but I don't care if Terry Francona says it or Darren Johnson says it. Derek Johnson says it. You can't have starting pitchers go as few number of innings as this team does and be this at this point in the year and have guys that maybe their arms are already tired. And maybe I'm dead wrong, but I think that has to enter the equation if we're going to try and dissect what the problem is. The other thing is, and I hate to say this, but maybe we're seeing right now the best that this bullpen's got. And everybody wants to say, well, we know what they can do because we saw them do it the first 3 weeks of the season. Did anybody stop to think that when a baseball season gets away, almost without exception, the pitchers are always ahead of the hitters? Mm-hmm. And when the hitters finally get into midseason form against a less than talented group of pitchers, wherever they may be, whoever they may be, all of a sudden it becomes a different story. I don't know how this whole bullpen is going to turn itself around and approach what they did the first 3 weeks of the season. And it was going to be very difficult for this club at this early stage of the year to go out and make a trade. We've seen almost everybody that we're going to see down there in Louisville already. And so, people say, well, go out and trade for, well, yeah, you can do that. And you're going to be raped when you start to go out and try to get somebody, because everybody knows what position you're in. And then you're going to overpay for whoever you try to go out and get.
0: Chase Burns, how impressed have you been by him?
23: Unbelievable. Unbelievable. I mean, this kid hadn't had a bad start yet. And I listened to Brantley on TV and radio and talk about his makeup, and that he goes out there and challenges. He's never intimidated. He never appears to pitch around anybody. He just has such great confidence in his stuff that he's not going to worry about what you might do if I make a mistake. He's going to basically say the old adage in baseball, here it is, if you can hit it, have at it. And so far, they've not been able to do it. I mean, he does it time after time after time. He's got great control. I don't know that you can ask for a better performance or a greater future for a young man, as long as he stays healthy, than what we've seen from Chase Burns.
0: One more. Does having a good field, great field, but no hit third baseman work?
23: Well, you know what? I would have been inclined to say to you when the season started, yes, it can work if you have a club that's good offensively pretty much everywhere else, and you can afford to pencil in a player's name who can't hit very well. And that might be an understatement when it comes to Ke'Bryan Hayes. Now I'm not so sure you can do that, because another thing is, so far this club has not been as good offensively as I think everybody felt it would be. It's a shame, too, because we know, looking back on his big league career, he had one good year, good in the sense that if a guy can, with his talent defensively, can hit 250 to 260, he's worth his weight in gold. And I think we have to be concerned right now whether that day will ever come. And I just wonder what this club's going to do when Suarez is ready to play, and apparently he's really close. What do you do then? Mm-hmm. The other thing is, what do you do with Matt McClain?
0: Yeah.
23: I mean, I was a major, major supporter of his when he was going through all the dark days that he did last year. I saw him in spring training when they almost simply could not get him out. And now I see the way he's hitting here in the big leagues when once a bell rang, and I don't know. They've got the Arroyo kid that obviously is destroying the ball down in Louisville. And I just wonder what kind of moves they're going to make. I think at some point you almost, if they continue to play Ke'Bryan Hayes and he continues to struggle at the level that he's struggling at, you almost have to ask him for his permission to send him to Louisville, where he could hopefully gain some traction and get some confidence back. And the stage that he's at in the big leagues now, he has to give his approval.
0: Right.
23: You can't just, he's been around long enough that you say, we want you to do this. And then make some changes on the infield. What do you call up Arroyo? If you call him up, you got to play him. They called up Reese Hines and did not play him. With all due respect, I feel like he didn't get a fair shake. Mm-hmm. I'd love to see him get picked up by somebody and hit 30 home runs this year. But if they bring the Arroyo kid up, they got to bring him up to play. And now where do you play him? Well, I'm sure he can play second base. Do you then move? You play Suarez, obviously, some, but he's also going to be DHing as well as playing defensively in the field. Do you take a shot and move Matt McClain to third? I don't know. I think they've got a lot of decisions to make, and it all centers around, unfortunately, the inability to hit big league pitching right now for Key Brian Hayes. He might be, Mo, he might be as good a third baseman defensively as I've ever seen.
0: He's awesome.
23: And I mean all of them. Mike Schmidt, every single, Buddy Bell, all of them. Because he continually makes difficult plays look easy. And he rarely makes a bad throw. He is simply a gifted young man. But when God decided to make him a Major League Baseball player, he said, I'm going to give you a problem that you're going to have to deal with that may determine how your entire career is going to go.
0: Yeah, it's been tough. It's been awesome having you, though.
23: Yeah, it is.
0: The great Marty Brenneman, on behalf of Dummy Hoy Day in Cincinnati, Saturday 5-7 before the Reds take on the Cardinals. And put your name on the petition, signed for Hoy.com. A privilege, Marty. Thanks so much.
23: Thanks, Mo. Enjoy being with you, pal.
0: You're the best. The great Marty Brenneman, the Hall of Famer. Even though Taryn tried to play him off. Really quick, this is just coming down, and it's awful news. Kyle Busch, the NASCAR driver, who has won more National Series races than any driver in history, has passed away at the age of 41 after falling severely ill. I'm not going to pretend I follow NASCAR very closely, but I knew that a couple of weeks ago during a race, I guess he radioed his team and said, I got to check out of this race. I believe the quote that I saw was, I'm going to need a shot. And they announced this week that he wasn't going to race this weekend. He tragically passes away after an illness at the age of 41, survived by his wife and an 11-year-old son and a 4-year-old daughter. That is awful news to pass on, and a sad way to end the show. We're done. Thanks to Taryn Bland for producing. Thanks to you for listening. I am off tomorrow. Chad Brenda will fill in. So have a great Memorial Day weekend, and I'll talk to you on Tuesday of next week on ESPN 1530 Cincinnati Sports Station.
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3: 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Eastbound 275 at Loveland Madeira Road, there's an accident off on the left shoulder. Traffic in the area moving slow from Mosteller, up to a 20-minute delay. There's also a crash on Reading Road that's over at Sunnybrook Drive. Police on scene. I'm Eddie Zellick with traffic.
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15: The Ford Oval of Honor salutes military defenders of freedom. United States Marine Corps Lance Corporal Joseph Augustine will be honored at a ceremony at the Reds game on May 24th for his service in Vietnam. Thank you from the Greater Cincinnati Ford Dealers.
0: FanDuel is giving you better payouts on same-game parlays all NBA playoffs long. 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So if you're betting same-game parlays this NBA postseason, you've got to bet them on FanDuel. I'll build one tonight. Five-legger. Ready? I like the Knicks. Covering the number at home. They covered in game one as poorly as they played with that massive comeback, then pulled away in overtime. I like the over for tonight's game. I'm going to go over Carl Anthony Towns' rebounds and assists total. I'm going to go over Mikal Bridges' point total. And I'm going to go over Sam Merrill, 1.5 three-pointers made. More options, better payouts, all NBA playoffs long. Go to FanDuel.com/local to get started. FanDuel, an official partner of the NBA. Play your game, 21+, and present in Ohio. 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
16: From the Extime Cooling Weather Center, here's your forecast.
17: Mostly cloudy this afternoon with a high of 68 degrees, and it will be dry tonight down to 55. Tomorrow morning, it will start dry, but that is not how we end your Friday forecast. Rain is likely to move in the early afternoon, widespread for the rest of the day with a high of 73. We could even see some heavy rain at times, and then additional rounds of showers and thunderstorms continue Friday night and throughout our Saturday forecast. I'm Jennifer Ketchmark for the Mel Edgar Show on ESPN 1530, Cincinnati's sports station.
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